out. I have a feeling we have some really talented kickball players in this village. And this is going to be a day of friendly competition, good food, small town fun, designed to bring people together across the region. So these are teams from Benzonia, the station here, Woo Woo, Crystal Lake Church, Alberta. Everyone wants to win. So you can go watch. If you're not playing, you can watch. That's Sunday, October 4th from 1 to 4 p.m. And that doesn't have a location on it, actually, but I bet it's down at the park. That would be my guess. There's some more events coming up as well. Thursday, October 8th at 7 p.m. So that is just a few days later. There is statewide, I believe it's statewide, maybe even nationwide event that is bringing together authors and thinkers. We're in the state. There, Priya Parker is talking about her book, The Art of Gathering, How We Meet and Why It Matters, downstate. But all across the state, people are having sort of satellite events. So Alberta Heritage Center and Michigan Humanities is kicking, is hosting an event with Jennifer Rupp, Michigan Humanities President and CEO. So you can come here to the Alberta Heritage Center in Alberta Village, Thursday, October 8th at 7 p.m. And to register for that, which is required, just go to woowooradio.org. Now, more music. Here is Charlie Millard Band with Wedding Bells.

You're listening to Sounds from Another Place on Woo Woo Radio. That was When We're Older by James Blake. And before that, The First Time I Ever I Saw Your Face by Roberta Flack off of First Take. That's one of my favorite songs ever, I think. But that rendition is incredible. And then Free Treasure by Adrian Lanker before that, and Hollow Home by Woods. And starting out that set was Wedding Bells by Charlie Millard Band. This whole episode is dedicated to my great friends, Andy and Matt. If you're listening out there, this is for you. Charlie Millard was gracious enough to play at their wedding this past weekend, which is behind this whole dedication, and it was really a joy to hear him play and hear him play a bunch of different music, but his original music is incredible too. So those Wedding Bells. Now Ahmad Jamal with Poinciana. After that, some other stuff. We're gonna get it sizzling hot in here, pick it up a little bit. Stay with me here on Sounds from Another Place on WW 100.1 Frankfort, Alberta.

You are listening to Sounds from Another Place, and I'm your host, Elle, live here in Alberta, Michigan, at the Alberta Heritage Center. This is my show every other Monday from 7 to 9 p.m. I play music. This episode dedicated to my friends Matt and Andy, who just got married. Playing a lot of different things, some things they like, some new stuff. And what you're listening to right now is Body and Soul by William Onyebor. Classic album. You might be familiar with his song Atomic Bomb. Before that was Peace on Earth by Ebo Taylor. I Feel For You by Chaka Khan. Some Ahmad Jamal and When We're Older by James Blake. And I wanted to give another bit of news in around Alberta. A timely piece of news. This Tuesday and Wednesday. So tomorrow, Tuesday and Wednesday, the Alberta Commons development process is hosting the first charrettes, which is basically a co-design session with residents of Alberta. The developers plan these charrettes to be a space for the community to give input and shape the design of the development, which will be hypothetically happening down on the waterfront. And it's a big project. You can look it up at Alberta Commons website, which I think is albertacommons.com. But this Tuesday and Wednesday are the community charrettes. So if you live in the area, please consider attending and giving your thoughts and participating in that process. It's supposed to be collaborative and really give a space for you to express your thoughts and contribute to the process. So you can look at albertacommons.com, I believe, but the sessions are happening down at the life-saving station at the water. Tomorrow is kind of a general session all day, and then Wednesday, I believe, at least from noon until like 8 p.m. It's happening all day, and there's different sessions you can attend. So that's at the life-saving station Tuesday and Wednesday, Alberta Commons. It's important. Next up, in the last 13 minutes of my show today, we have a track by Paradise. This is Sizzlin' Hot.

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Welcome to Dirty Laundry. Thank you for joining me. My name is Karen. Dirty Laundry comes from the station of KXCR Florence. Thank you to Pacifica Radio Network. Thanks to all the affiliate stations that support and play Dirty Laundry. And thank you to Younger Brother for Dirty Laundry's music. I can't express my deep appreciation for everybody that listens to Dirty Laundry, whether you listen once in a while or every week. Thank you. It's just great to have you here. So I'm going to start you with a song by Zola Blood, and it's called Pieces of the Day. Let's listen.

Okay. Let's see. What did you hear? You heard Zola Blood with the song Pieces of the Day from Sweet 93, What's True? From Forma Norte, Katz, Katz, featuring Angela. From the group Finley Quay and William Orbit, with the song Dice. From New Canyons, Pitch Black. From the group Gidge, Gidge, with the song Over. From Porridge Radio and the song called Sweet. And you've been listening to Dirty Laundry with Karen, coming from KXCR, Florence. Should we continue? I hope you're enjoying it. Let's move the rhythm up with a song from Nine Inch Nails called As Alive as You Need Me to Be.

And you heard, "As alive as you need me to be," from Nine Inch Nails. From I Am, Am I Who Am I love this song. It's called Sever. She's a Swedish artist, and this particular song, Sever, is a really beautiful video as well. You can find it on YouTube. From Magic Wands, the song Space. From Daniel Johnston, a sweet, simple, beautiful song called True Love Will Find You in the End. And from the Norwegian artist Aurora with the song Churchyard. And that's another one you need to check out. You can find her on KEXP YouTube. She's a little wild and she's great. What a performer. She just puts her all into it. So you've been listening to Dirty Laundry with Karen, coming from KXCR in Florence. And I thank you so much for spending this hour with me. It has truly been a pleasure. I hope that you'll join me again next week. Thank you to Pacifica Radio Network, to all the affiliate stations that support Dirty Laundry, and to Younger Brother for Dirty Laundry's music. I'm going to end today's show with the group Alt-J. I love this song. It's called Taro, T-A-R-O. So sit back and listen. Enjoy the rest of your week. Have a great one, everyone.

The general election will occur November 3rd between 7 a.m. and 8 p.m. The deadline to register to vote online or by mail is October 19th.

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Hello, I am Maristela from Whispers of Departure, a show that explores the most natural and inevitable event in our life, dying. 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So come break your heart open. 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

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It's on every other Tuesday from 11 to 1. That's all.

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Rain comes from the clouds, sun lights up the sky, and hummingbirds

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Helping Benzie Seniors Navigate the Aging Process, Benzie Senior Resources is a full resource organization that connects seniors to the programs and services that address their specific needs. 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
1: Nah, man, I swear he had 10 in a big valise.
0: Well, you mean he goes to the drugstore and gets them from the medicine shelf?
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2: Yip, yip, yip, yip.
1: Tell us the secret of the lip.
0: Well, you take a bucket full of steam and a dozen ruse eggs. You mix them up gently with a bushel full of goldfish legs. 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And then you fry them until they're done.

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0: Let there be cuckoos, a lark and a dove. 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
1: Hello, Mama. Hello, Mama, it's me.

0: This week, the Garden Theatre continues to prepare for Come From Away, a musical performance in collaboration with the Benzie County Players. Come From Away will be showing at the Garden on September 11th, 12th, and 14th at 7:30 p.m. and September 13th at 3:30 p.m. Tickets and more information are available at gardentheatre.org.
1: If you and I are going to work together, don't you think we ought to talk about billing?
2: I think we got to talk about it, yes. Well, there should be no problem. I mean, naturally, it would say Barbara Streisand and Burt Bacharach at the piano.
1: Burt Bacharach at the piano?
2: It's down here. Well, what do we want? Burt Bacharach at the tuba? Anything you want, Burt, you can have.
1: How about Burt and Barbara at the piano?
2: Just like this?
1: Just like this.
2: I love it.
1: I do, too.

Artemis Development will be hosting a community design charrette for the Alberta Commons Project from September 22nd through the 24th at the Historic Lifesaving Station in Alberta. For more information about the charrette and the project, visit albertacommons.org.

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been lonely. In need of someone, as though I'd done someone wrong somewhere, but I don't know where. I don't know where.

0: From New York, this is Democracy Now!
1: It's climate change. As it goes higher or lower, whatever the hell happens, there's climate change. It's the greatest con job ever perpetrated on the world, in my opinion.
0: Last year at the UN, President Trump called climate change a hoax. He says the same about the threat posed by AI. As he addresses the UN today at the start of the General Assembly, Climate Week also begins here in New York. We'll speak with 350.org co-founder Bill McKibben and former Amazon engineer Kavita Stunamurthy about the links between AI data centers and climate chaos. Then millions are left without power in Cuba after another nationwide blockade. We'll be joined by Cuba's Deputy Foreign Minister, Carlos Fernandez de Castillo, and to a new documentary about the revolutionary Brazilian educator Paulo Freire, who wrote Pedagogy of the Oppressed. The new film is called Reading the World.
2: Before the school came, I didn't even know how to sign my name because I had never gone to school.
3: No one cares about poor people who don't know anything. They taught us that if we studied, we could be citizens.
4: Paulo Freire, for us, was a symbol of kindness in our lives. I had the seeds of education planted in my chest directly by him.
0: We'll also talk about the upcoming elections in Brazil and President Lula's visit with Mayor Mamdani this week. All that and more coming up. Welcome to Democracy Now!, democracynow.org, The War and Peace Report. I'm Amy Goodman. World leaders are gathering in New York for the United Nations General Assembly with the climate crisis and escalating wars in Europe, Africa, and the Middle East topping the agenda. President Trump's taking center stage with an address to the General Assembly today. It's expected Trump will defend his decision to attack Iran. Trump's speech comes a day after a UN Commission fact-finding mission on Iran presented a report to the Human Rights Council finding the U.S. was likely responsible for war crimes and two strikes February 28th. One assault on a sports center in the Iranian city of Lamerd killed and injured 22 civilians, while a second strike targeted a school in Minab. This is Sarah Hossein, chair of the fact-finding mission.
5: This building, a readily identifiable primary school, was struck by two cruise missiles, resulting, we have found, in 157 people killed, including 123 boys and girls, according to credible sources. We found reasonable grounds to believe that the airstrike conducted by the United States amounted to the war crime of making a civilian object the object of an attack.
0: The UN fact-finding mission also found the Iranian government responsible for gross human rights violations amounting to crimes against humanity, including the murder, imprisonment and torture of civilians during protests that erupted across Iran last December. In Yemen, the UN's refugee agency warns up to 230,000 people could be displaced if fighting continues between Saudi-backed Yemeni government forces and Iran-backed Houthi militias. On Monday, Yemen's military said it struck Houthi soldiers and supply lines near the Bab al-Mandeb Strait. The claim came as video showed a massive explosion at a market in Yemen's southern Lajj province. A second explosion tore through the same area an hour earlier. An hour later, the Houthis said the blasts were the result of Saudi airstrikes, while Yemen's government blamed Houthi ballistic missiles. Meanwhile, the New York Times is reporting President Trump ordered the Pentagon to prepare strikes on Yemen after a call with the Saudi Crown Prince Mohammed bin Salman last Thursday, only to reverse course at the last minute Sunday, even as soldiers were loading bombs onto warplanes. The New York Times reports most of Trump's inner circle was either deeply skeptical or outright opposed to joining the Saudi fight against the Houthis. Paramount has reached a settlement to resolve an antitrust case with a dozen U.S. states that sued to stop the Hollywood giant's $111 billion takeover of Warner Brothers. The Writers Guild of America also settled its own lawsuit over the merger. If the settlements win court approval, the deals would remove the last major hurdles to the mega merger, creating one of the largest news and entertainment companies in history. A combined Paramount Warner Brothers would include two major films studios, Paramount and Universal, dozens of cable channels, the CBS and CNN news operations, and competing streaming services, Paramount Plus and HBO Max. According to the New York Times, Paramount agreed under the deal to establish a board of journalists to ensure what it said would be editorial independence at CNN and CBS News, as well as other concessions related to film production and distribution. Paramount is led by David Ellison, son of billionaire Oracle founder Larry Ellison. Both father and son are known to be major supporters of Donald Trump. This is California's Attorney General Rob Bonta.
6: We got a strong antitrust outcome. More production, more choice, and guardrails that keep this industry competitive. I don't think these two companies should merge, but that's not something that we are focused on with our resolution here.
0: Jessica Gonzalez of the media reform group Free Press said in response, "We're disappointed that Attorney General Bonta went back on his promise to enforce the law and protect consumers and workers. Based on all reports, this weak deal contains nothing but unenforceable, empty Paramount promises. It abandons the thousands of creatives and workers who risk speaking out and the tens of millions of consumers the attorneys general should be fighting for," unquote. Four of the nation's major TV networks, ABC, CBS, Fox News, and NBC, suspended their coverage of President Trump Monday after he expelled CNN from the White House TV press pool. The five TV networks issued a joint statement saying, quote, "The public has a vital interest in receiving accurate, independent information about its government. No administration should restrict a news organization because it objects to its reporting," unquote. When the White House attempted to broadcast a ribbon-cutting ceremony for Trump's new helipad on the White House lawn on Monday afternoon, the president's words were inaudible. The moment was captured by the right-wing news outlet Newsmax.
7: Okay, so there is no microphone because the pool cameras aren't there. So maybe, Tim, this is one example of it backfiring just a little bit.
0: On Monday, CNN, MS Now, and Politico sued the Trump administration, arguing Trump's efforts to ban them from the White House violated their First Amendment rights. In Illinois, authorities are investigating a case in which a U.S. citizen was hospitalized with injuries on Sunday after they were detained by federal immigration agents. On the same day, ICE shot and seriously wounded a DoorDash driver in Austin, Texas. 28-year-old Wilbur Rafael Garces Perez still has a bullet lodged in his back. Perez said doctors didn't remove the bullet because it's near his spine. According to him, ICE had demanded he be released quickly from the hospital so he could be transferred to a detention center. He received no pain medication or treatment there. According to Perez's attorney, he's back in the hospital. New York City Mayor Zoran Mamdani hosted President Trump at Gracie Mansion as the United Nations General Assembly begins. The two reportedly discussed housing and immigration policy, particularly the revoking of temporary protected status for many immigrants, including Haitians. Trump and Mamdani also discussed a proposal to build a new housing project atop a vast rail depot in Queens known as Sunnyside Yard.
8: About is 12,000 homes, 30,000 jobs, the prospect of an entire new neighborhood in a city where housing is the number one cost. And I appreciate the president, his interest in this. And we also know the president not just as the leader of the country, but also as someone who has built quite a lot of housing here in our city.
0: In Gaza, Israeli attacks have killed at least four Palestinians. Among the dead, Ismail al-Bardawi, an 11-year-old boy who was reportedly shot in his chest as Israeli forces opened fire on tents for displaced people in the Al-Mawasi area of southern Gaza. Israel previously designated the area as a so-called safe zone. This comes as the Australian Broadcasting Corporation reports Israel's blocked the importation of more than 900 wheelchairs donated by two charities to help children in Gaza for more than a year and a half. According to the UN, Gaza has the highest concentration of child amputees in the world. As many as 4,000 children have had limbs removed after being injured in Israeli attacks since 2023. California will drop all felony charges against five Stanford University students who participated in a campus protest against Israel's war on Gaza in 2024. The students were among a group that barricaded themselves inside the Stanford president and provost offices for hours, demanding the university divest from Israel. In Vermont, a man has been convicted of attempted second-degree murder in the shootings of three 20-year-old students of Palestinian descent in November of 2023. The attack near the University of Vermont campus in Burlington left Hisham Awatani, a brown student, paralyzed from the chest down, and his two friends, Tassin Ali-Ahmad and Kinan Abdelhamid, wounded. Two of them were wearing keffiyehs. They were speaking Arabic when Jason Eaton shot at them from the porch of his house. All three testified at the trial. Eaton faces life in prison. To see our interview with Elizabeth Price, Hisham Awatani's mother, go to our website, democracynow.org. And here in New York, Senator Bernie Sanders delivered a major foreign policy speech Monday evening at a packed, historic Riverside Church in Harlem, warning the rapid rise of wealth inequality around the world threatens democracy, human rights, and the environment. Sanders also warned that artificial intelligence poses an existential threat similar to nuclear weapons, and he called on President Trump to begin negotiating a comprehensive treaty to pause advanced AI development when Trump meets with Chinese President Xi Jinping later this week. And Senator Sanders called on the U.S. to end all military assistance to Israel.
9: We must continue to speak out against the extremist government in Israel and the genocide they have committed in Gaza, and why we in the United States must end all military aid to the Netanyahu government.
0: And a clarification from our earlier headline that Paramount Warner Brothers merger would not include Universal Studios, which is owned by Comcast. And those are some of the headlines. This is Democracy Now!, democracynow.org, the War and Peace Report. I'm Amy Goodman. It's Climate Week here in New York, as world leaders arrive in the city for the UN General Assembly. This year, Climate Week comes after months of extreme heat in North America and Europe, wildfires in Africa, flash flooding in Asia, and a record-breaking El Nino. Today, community leaders fighting AI data centers are gathering outside Amazon headquarters in Manhattan to protest the links between expanding AI and climate chaos, even as President Trump has called artificial intelligence a hoax. Amazon signed a climate pledge in 2019, promising to reach net zero carbon emissions by 2040. But it's now building out a natural gas burning power plant as part of a huge data center in Texas that could become one of the largest sources of climate pollution in the United States. We're going to take on this issue today on the show. We'll also be speaking with Cuba's deputy foreign minister, and we'll talk about a new film on Paulo Freire. This is Democracy Now!, democracynow.org. I'm Amy Goodman in New York, joined by Juan Gonzalez in Chicago. Hi, Juan.
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0: For more on Climate Week here in New York, we're joined by two guests. Bill McKibben is co-founder of 350.org and founder of Third Act. He writes the Substack, The Crucial Years, and his latest book is titled Here Comes the Sun, A Last Chance for the Climate and a Fresh Chance for Civilization. Kavita Stanamurti is a former software engineer at Amazon and a member of Amazon Employees for Climate Justice. We're going to talk about this major climate protest in front of Amazon today. But first, Bill McKibben, lay out what this week is all about. Climate activists from around the world have come in, and why it's done in conjunction with the opening of the UN General Assembly, with leaders around the world also coming in.
11: This has been many years now. This week in September has been Climate Week in New York. And I think the theory is that perhaps the leaders of the world might like to take action on the single greatest threat that our species has ever faced. That part of the equation hasn't worked out so well over the years. It's been a while since the UN has really done very much to advance the climate movement. But it's become the place where people gather to plot strategy for the year ahead. And of course, this year, it really is inflected by this new emerging threat on so many fronts, including the energy and climate one, AI, that Kavita's done so much to dramatize in recent months.
10: And Bill, I wanted to ask you, give the European Union's climate agency last month said that that last month was the planet's hottest month ever recorded. An estimated 35,000 people died in heat waves in Germany, France, and Spain this summer. Can you talk about the significance of this, especially in light of the fact that we still have a president who claims climate change is a hoax?
11: One, you ain't seen nothing yet. The next 14, 18 months are going to be not just the hottest that Europe's ever seen, but the hottest that our species has ever seen. I was writing yesterday about the latest data from the center of the Pacific, where temperatures are now higher than they were at the absolute peak of the strongest El Nino that we've ever measured, and it's got a couple more months to keep on growing. The effects are going to be chaos in Europe, in the Himalayas, where we got to watch the appalling pictures of lives swept away as glaciers start collapsing on the world's third pole, but all over the world. That this coincides with the reign of a person as idiotically foolish as President Trump is a great sadness and a great catastrophe, mostly because it also coincides with the moment when we could be making extraordinary gains. All of a sudden, we have a tool in this fight, cheap energy from the sun and the wind, that's easily scalable, that helps people at the most basic level everywhere, that offers us a way not to stop global warming, too late for that, but a way to blunt its worst excesses. And the fact that our president is campaigning against the use of clean energy at all times is something that should make, well, I mean, we all have plenty of reason to be embarrassed as Americans at the moment, but this is near the top of the list.
10: And you mentioned this, the renewable energy, but the critics are always claiming they're putting on misinformation that solar and wind power are intermittent, that they can face disruption. But as we've seen, the fossil fuel that powers much of the energy around the world is also subject, especially with these thousands of miles of supply chains, to constant disruptions in that supply chain.
11: The line I've been using the last few months is that sunlight has to travel 93 million miles to reach the Earth, but none of those miles go through the Strait of Hormuz. This should be a breakout moment for these technologies, and around the rest of the world it is. The key thing that's happening now, if the last 5 years were about sun and wind, the next 5 years are about batteries above all. And they convert sun and wind into firm baseload power. They're precisely the kind of thing that places like Texas are developing in huge numbers, which makes it all the more ironic that the tech overlords planning our AI future can't think of anything more interesting to do than burn a lot of 18th century gas and oil.
0: I want to bring Kavita Stanamurti into this conversation, a former software engineer at Amazon, a member of Amazon Employees for Climate Justice. You're here in New York. Both Kavita, you and Bill McKibben will be speaking along with others outside. Amazon headquarters in New York today. Why are you, how are you connecting this to climate?

0: powered by solar that's happening maybe in a solar farm in Arizona, but that does not offset the gas that's being burned in Texas at night. And so, you know, we are really concerned that this company is getting to write the rules, and I think that should frighten us all.
1: There was a protest in front of OpenAI yesterday here in New York. Tomorrow, Google. Today, you'll be there at Amazon. And you say, while we hear a lot about OpenAI and Anthropic, Amazon is the heart and the funder of it all. What do you mean?
0: Exactly. And so, you know, Amazon is at the heart of this AI build out. They're pouring billions of dollars into OpenAI and Anthropic. At the same time, they're spending billions of dollars primarily in data center infrastructure build out for a technology that the American people, quite frankly, are not asking for. And a worker shared with me that Amazon is developing AI in order to do the jobs of roles like executive assistants and technical project managers. So not only is it, you know, taking us back to the days of fossil fuels and building that out, but it is, you know, it's not a leap to say that Amazon is looking to replace these jobs as well.
2: And Kavita, can you talk about the fact that Amazon publicly claims that it's using 100% renewable energy for its electricity?
0: Exactly. And so, you know, a few years ago when Amazon made that claim that they are 100% powered by renewable energy, we laughed, right? Amazon Employees for Climate Justice, we did our own independent research and found that it was closer to 22%. And the way that they were doing that was through those renewable energy credits that I talked about. And so what you have is Amazon and these big tech companies lobbying and basically bullying these standards so that they are able to make these ridiculous claims.
1: You're also deeply concerned about Amazon Web Services, the Department of Homeland Security recently awarding them a $2.6 billion contract to provide cloud services at the agency. Talk about how Amazon fits into the immigrant crackdown in this country.
0: Yeah, Amazon Web Services proudly displays its partnerships with groups like Palantir, and they have hundreds of millions of dollars of contracts with ICE and Customs and Border Patrol. And we can directly see the way that they are aiding this military surveillance state. In 2021, they signed Project Nimbus, which allows the Israeli government to surveil all aspects of Palestinian life and continue their illegal occupation and genocide. And workers are really concerned about this. Over 1,200 workers signed onto a letter saying that Amazon needs to stop providing solutions for mass deportation, mass surveillance, and war, and that Amazon needs to build data centers with 24/7 energy so that we're not falling into these traps of building fossil fuel. And lastly, that we need workers' voices in the room and communities because, you know, Amazon and all of these other places like to say they're democratically building these solutions. But what is democratic when they hide behind a non-disclosure agreement or a shell company? I just don't see how they're enacting any of these values.
2: I'd like to go back to Bill McKibben for a second. Bill, the Trump administration recently confirmed that Brazil and Argentina will be allowed to import a combined 300,000 tons of tariff-free beef into the United States over the next 3 months. You've written about that in a piece for The New Yorker. Your response?
3: Can't wait to eat it, Juan. It sounds really enticing. This is some of this stuff that they didn't want to let into the EU, apparently, because and now we get to eat it. Just another prize from the Trump administration. This is the sort of combination of tawdry nonsense like this, attempting to somehow drive down the inflation that he's created, combined with the all-out efforts to let oligarchs do whatever they want is really starting to take a toll. Kavita was talking about this huge project in Texas. If you flesh it out, Bloomberg had remarkable numbers last week. If you add up the gas that all these data centers are going to burn, U.S. data centers are going to be burning more gas than any country except the U.S.

0: Russia, China, and Iran. It's as if Donald Trump is helping invent a whole new country to burn fossil fuel precisely at the moment when our system is about to break. So whether it's, you know, gross beef or disgusting natural gas or whatever else, he's got it on the menu.
1: People should check out our interview with Eric Schlosser, who wrote Fast Food Nation, about the mystery meat we're talking about today. But before we go, Bill, I wanted to ask you about the midterm elections. There are almost 40 days until the elections in November. You've written you plan to visit swing states, helping to support your groups, and you can explain them, Third Act and Gray Pack, in close races. Talk about what role a potential Democratic Congress can play in addressing the climate.
0: Well, Amy, I'm in New York, and it seems almost relaxing to be in the same place for a couple of days, pretty much on the road all the time now and through November 3rd, because Third Act, which is this organization we've built with, for old people like me who are want to work on climate and democracy, we have about 125,000 members now, and we have a pack, Gray Pack, so we can, throw an elbow or two in this political fray. And it's very exciting to see people around the country really mobilized. The degree of interest, of desire, almost fervent desire to get out and vote is one healthy sign in our otherwise unhealthy country.
1: Senior citizens, the highest percentage of voters who vote?
0: There is no known way to stop old people from voting. That's one of the reasons that we work so hard at Third Act. Look, the Democrats in control of one or both houses of Congress won't have power to do new things. Any smart idea they put forward will be immediately stomped on by the White House. But they will have power to start being able to draw attention every day to these outrages. And that's, we have to hope, going to be important in and of itself. And let's be clear. These elections are also starting to set the groundwork for 2028, and that's going to be, at least in climate terms, probably maybe the last election that happens in a time frame when we still really have an opportunity to affect some of the outcomes of these things. So our politics are desperately important at the moment, and that's why it's so good to see people, young and old, signing up to really help. I'll just add, it's not as if we can't still get some stuff done. Third Act managed to sort of lead a coalition of people that got 12 states this spring to legalize balcony solar. And the places where we can work, people's demands for a new energy future are really possible. We just need to push and push hard. We're making big announcements tomorrow of a big new global push for, we're going to do a global sun day in the summer solstice next summer. And so across the world, we'll have people celebrating this promise of renewable energy. Remember, we now live on a planet where all of a sudden the cheapest way to make power is to point a sheet of glass at the sun. That should allow us to make extraordinary progress finally and quickly.
1: We want to thank you both for being with us. Now, last question, 20 seconds. You just wrote a piece on your Substack this morning about what the former Vice President Al Gore said about AI, downplaying AI threats and data centers. The man who won the Nobel Prize, he had the film Inconvenient Truth.
0: Well, he's right that we're going to have to come up with more power to air condition the world over the next 20 years than to run data centers. In America, data centers are the overwhelming new use, but that reminds us that most of the world has actual needs for energy that we should be fulfilling. That's the challenge, not to figure out how to power some technology whose proponents tell us will take half our jobs and run a 10 or 20% risk of killing us all. Are you surprised that people around America are pissed off that someone wants to put the local outlet for that kind of nonsense in their backyard?
1: Bill McKibben, co-founder of 350.org, founder of the organization Third Act. He writes the Substack, The Crucial Years. His latest book, Here Comes the Sun, A Last Chance for the Climate and a Fresh Chance for Civilization. Kavita Stanamurti is a former software engineer at Amazon and a member of Amazon Employees for Climate Justice. Coming up, millions are left without power in Cuba after another nationwide blackout. We'll be joined by Cuba's deputy foreign minister. Stay with us.
2: As a new river flows in the night.

0: New River Blues by the late folk legend Michael Hurley, performing in our Democracy Now! Studio. This is Democracy Now!, democracynow.org, the War and Peace Report. I'm Mimi Goodman in New York. Juan Gonzalez is in Chicago. As world leaders gather for the United Nations General Assembly here in New York, we turn now to look at Cuba, which is facing a growing humanitarian crisis amidst an escalating economic war waged by the Trump administration. On Friday, millions in Cuba lost power in what was at least the sixth major blackout since President Trump cut off fuel shipments to the island in January. The fuel blockade comes on top of the six-decade-long U.S. embargo. Residents of Havana say they have no water or electricity in their homes.
1: It's very bad for everyone because everyone gets desperate in a house without water and without light. It's a phenomenon that isn't seen anywhere else in the world, only here. And when people don't have water, look, I myself was without water for 15 days, without water or light for 15 days. The luck is that I could bathe over here and bathe on the other side. But tell me, what does someone do who doesn't have that possibility?
0: Meanwhile, the CIA recently formed a new secret Cuba task force as part of a widening U.S. effort to pressure Cuba. According to the Times, the CIA is adding case officers who recruit and manage spies, as well as officers who conduct cyber operations and specialize in covert influence operations. The U.S. has made many attempts to overthrow the Cuban government over the past 65 years. Hundreds of attempts. In 1960, the CIA formed a Cuba task force that oversaw the failed Bay of Pigs invasion on April 17, 1961. The Guardian recently reported allies of President Trump and Secretary of State Marco Rubio have already begun vying for control of Cuba's assets if the Cuban government falls under the U.S. pressure. The Wall Street Journal just published an article headlined, "The Backroom Meetings in Miami Where Cuba's Future is Being Plotted." To talk about all of this, we're joined by Cuba's Deputy Foreign Minister, Carlos Fernandez de Cosío. Welcome back to Democracy Now! Thanks so much for being with us. I'm glad we're within the 25-mile zone that you're allowed to travel in New York. Right. 24 miles from Columbus Circle. Number one, if you can talk about what is, as the foreign minister addresses the United Nations, what's the Cuban government's message to the Trump administration as it tightens the economic sanctions and embargo?
2: It would be speaking to the international community at the UN, not necessarily to the U.S. government, but the U.S. belongs to the international community. We live in a world which has become very dangerous, where expansionism, the ambition of domination, the attempts to take over the natural resources of developing countries has come back to the stage. The UN was created precisely for that not to happen and has developed precisely for not that to happen, yet as reality today, as a result of a foreign policy that is conceptualized as peace through force, which implies imposing the will of the U.S. through intimidation, aggression, coercion, and so on. So that's one point that we need to talk. We need to talk about the plight of the people of Cuba, because the aggression of the United States against Cuba today has a very serious human face. You spoke about the total blackout that occurred just this past week. That is an incident in Cuba. More serious than that is the daily life of Cubans, when you have 2 to 3 hours a day of electricity for many months already, an accumulation, and weeks without running water. It's hugely uncomfortable and detrimental to the daily life of our community. And then we can speak about its impact on health, on education. And if we had time, I could expand on all of that. So it's something we want to raise. The UN has had a long-standing position on a topic that is titled the need to put an end to the economic blockade of the United States against Cuba. Yet it continues to be there, and it's reinforced. Cuba is ready to engage with the United States on talks. We've proven traditionally we've done it, but to solve bilateral issues, not to discuss about a takeover of Cuba or the control of Cuba, as is being claimed in Washington frequently.
3: Deputy Foreign Minister, I wanted to ask you about this Times report about yet another CIA task force. Has the Cuban government identified cyber attacks in recent months or years likely from the United States?
2: Yes, we have. And we have been used for decades for the CIA to have task force teams, mercenary armies, terrorist organizations, all kinds of schemes to try to overthrow the government of Cuba. So we wouldn't be surprised by the creation of the new task force that's being talked about. But yes, we've been subjects of cyber attacks.
3: Also, the State Department accused the Cuban government of, quote, waging a sustained campaign of subversion against the United States. And it claims that Cuba is backing groups like the National Lawyers Guild, Code Pink, Pastors for Peace. Your response to those claims?
2: The report of the State Department, if you read it, I don't know how many people have read it, seems like a fable. And it gives a Cuba credit for things that it's impossible for a nation of Cuba to carry it out. And it discredits the genuine movements for justice, the genuine movements for civil rights, and the genuine movements even for freedom that have existed in the United States for decades. So it's an exaggeration to try to place Cuba in the absurd position of being a threat to the most powerful nation on Earth. And it's also a way to blur a very clear and undisputable truth that between Cuba and the United States, there is one country that is the aggressor and one country, which is Cuba, that is under aggression. And that's the aim of these slanders, reports and claims by the U.S. government.
0: So, according to the Times, the CIA is adding case officers who recruit and manage spies, as well as officers who conduct cyber operations and specialize in covert influence operations. The Guardian recently reported allies of Trump and Rubio have already begun vying for control of Cuba's assets. If the Cuban government falls under U.S. pressure, it sounds a little bit like what's happened with Venezuela. And I was wondering if you can comment on that. We're not that far from where the Venezuelan president and his wife, the first lady, are imprisoned.
2: Schemes like these have occurred several times in the past 60-something years. They always end up in a fundraising and sometimes end up in hoax. People want to earn money saying that they promise that they're going to distribute land, that they're going to provide this bank, and that they're going to distribute Cuba. That will not happen. That would imply taking over Cuba, and we will do all we can to stop any nation, the U.S. or any nation, from taking over Cuba.
3: And have there been any further negotiations between the governments of Cuba and the Trump administration on the sanctions or on the oil blockade?
2: We cannot say that we've had negotiations with the U.S. We've had contacts and we've had some meetings. But these do not progress. You cannot say that there is any progress or any advancement in these meetings if the U.S. on a weekly or biweekly basis continues to impose sanctions and coercive measures against the people of Cuba, punishing the people of Cuba. And until the U.S. is capable of reaching a point in which it respects Cuba for what it is, a fully sovereign nation, and we can work together on bilateral issues that are of interest of our peoples, of our nations, and could be meaningful and could, in spite of the huge differences, it could be meaningful and beneficial to both countries. But that respect, that requires a serious sit down and really talk about, in a responsible manner, of issues of a bilateral nature.
0: What about the bombings? The U.S. has proudly touted of ships in the Caribbean and in the Pacific, of boats, of vessels, saying that these are narco-terrorists, announcing they've killed well over 200 people. What is Cuba's position on this? And have you talked to the United States?
2: We have a clear public position. This is state-sponsored terrorism. Assassination sponsored by the state. And even though none of these vessels are Cubans, or none of the individuals involved are Cubans, the U.S. claims that these are traffickers of drugs without any evidence, without any hearing, without any charge. They just kill these people. It shouldn't be the way law enforcement operates anywhere in the world. That's why we call it state-sponsored terrorism. But the most important claim in the case of Cuba is that they use the same tactics to harass some shipments that are heading to Cuba with fuel, for example. They don't attack them, but they harass them. And this provokes fear. It provokes intimidation for totally legitimate commercial activity related to Cuba. And it is an extension of the economic and energy blockade that the U.S. has imposed in Cuba.
3: I'm also wondering here, the U.N. General Assembly is starting this week, and I'm wondering your concerns, the Cuban government's concerns about what is happening in Latin America as one right-wing government after another comes to power and welcomes the United States in so-called war on terrorism that's suddenly been shifted over to Latin America as well. Your concerns about the impact on the region?
2: We strongly reject the Monroe Doctrine. There's a history of Cuban patriots opposing the Monroe Doctrine. And we have no problem with right-wing or left-wing governments being taking power or being elected in Latin America, if they are the result of the vote of the will of the respective people. But the U.S. interference in different countries and different governments in Latin America and trying to choose or influence who is the leader of those countries, we look at it with great concern, and we see it with great concern, the ambition declared by U.S. politicians that the natural resources that belong to the people of Latin America and the Caribbean are under the domain of the United States.
0: I want to ask you finally about U.N. experts comparing Cuba, calling it a silent Gaza. In August, UN human rights experts condemning the blockade on Cuba, urging the international community to avoid, I should say, a silent Gaza from unfolding. Infant mortality in Cuba has more than doubled. Your final comments, and also speaking of Israel, the U.S. and Israeli attack on Iran.
2: Well, first, I should say that we have a huge sympathy, solidarity with the people of Palestine. And the genocide that's being committed against the people of Palestine, basically in Gaza, and the numbers are appalling. That's why we try ourselves not to make comparison. But the approach in the case of Cuba, in different dimensions, is similar. Try to asphyxiate the people of Cuba into submission, to cater to the interest of a very narrow, influential group in the United States, not to the interest of U.S. citizens as a whole, not to the interest of the national security of the United States or the well-being of Americans, but of a narrow and influential group, mostly concentrated in southern Florida, even though not only there. And it's trying to, again, to impose the will of the U.S. through asphyxiation and starvation. Now, the child mortality rate, the fact that it's almost more than double, from 4 to 9.5, implies that there are newborns that have died in the past 2 to 3 years that should not have died. In a robust public health system like the one that Cuba has, those children would have been saved. And this is not collateral damage of U.S. foreign policy. It's a deliberate damage and deliberate harm caused by design by the U.S. government. The Secretary of State has said that he will shut any valve that the Cuban economy has to try to overcome the current situation, which implies shutting any valve of oxygen to asphyxiate the people of Cuba. We reject strongly the aggression by Israel and the United States against Iran. We reject aggression in general around the world. We are a country of peace, and we believe that peace and understanding among nations is the only future that the UN could look at if it wants to survive and have a sustainable world.
0: Cuban Deputy Foreign Minister Carlos Fernandez de Cosío, we thank you very much for being with us. Coming up, a new documentary on the revolutionary Brazilian educator Paulo Freire. The film is called Reading the World. Stay with us.

0: Grateful, performed by Patti Smith in our Democracy Now! Studio. This is Democracy Now!, democracynow.org. I'm Amy Goodman with Juan Gonzalez. We end today's show with a remarkable new documentary about Paulo Freire, the acclaimed Brazilian educator whose revolutionary approach to teaching connected literacy to critical thinking and democratic participation. In the early 60s, Freire led an experiment in adult education in northeastern Brazilian town of Angicos that helped hundreds of rural adults learn to read and write in just 40 hours. Freire rejected rote memorization, instead favoring culture circles, where students and educators drew on their own lives to learn vocabulary and develop critical consciousness. But the experiment was abruptly halted in 1965 when Brazil's military overthrew President João Goulart in a U.S.-backed coup. The literacy campaign was dismantled. Students burned their books out of fear of persecution. Paulo Freire himself was imprisoned and forced into exile 16 years. The new documentary, Reading the World, draws on rare archival footage of the 60s Brazil and weaves together the memories of former students, educators who took part in the culture circles. This is the film's trailer.
1: In Angicos, a small town of Rio Grande do Norte, next to an old railway station, a revolution has begun.
2: Before the school came, I didn't even know how to sign my name because I had never gone to school.
3: No one cares about poor people who don't know anything. They taught us that if we studied, we could be citizens.
4: Paulo Freire, for us, was a symbol of kindness in our lives. I had the seeds of education planted in my chest directly by him.
5: At the time, Brazil was living through a period of great political fervor. There was a desire to change things, a desire to transform the country.
0: And this is another clip from Reading the World. It features Paulo Freire himself speaking in 1975.
6: At that moment, the literacy students realized that transforming reality through their work, actions, and reflections is a way to create and recreate the world. And they take on the role of a transformer, not of an object.
0: The film Reading the World, or Lendo o Mundo, focuses on a time in Paulo Freire's life before he wrote the famous book Pedagogy of the Oppressed. It comes as Brazil prepares for its general election next month. President Lula Inácio Lula da Silva is up for re-election. His challengers include Flávio Bolsonaro, the son of Brazil's former president, Jair Bolsonaro, who's now in prison for his role in the 2022 coup attempt. Lula and Paulo Freire were longtime allies. For more, we're joined by Catherine Murphy, co-director of Reading the World, which recently premiered here in New York and will air on PBS World Channel October 9th. And we're joined by Maria Luisa Mendonça, a consulting producer on the documentary, director of the Network for Social Justice and Human Rights in Brazil. We welcome you both to Democracy Now! In fact, President Lula just met with the New York mayor, Mamdani, yesterday here in New York. Tell us about Lendo o Mundo. Tell us about this amazing documentary, Reading the World.
7: Well, thank you so much for having us. Paulo Freire was one of the most influential educators of the past century and is still widely studied all around the world. But the studies often focus on his ideas, his philosophies, his books, and much less is known about his original praxis, the beginning, those early on the ground, in the trenches, grassroots level experiences that Paulo Freire had in the years leading up to writing Pedagogy of the Oppressed and his other first books. And that's exactly what we ask in this film. We explore these years leading up to writing his first books, and we ask who were his closest collaborators? What was that collective that he was working with? And importantly, we ask who were the students, and how can we look at this experience through their eyes and through their words, their voices, and sort of see them as co-creators of this methodology that continues to make impacts around the world. Brazil at the time was highly feudal and colonial. 1% of the population owned the vast majority of the arable land. In the Northeast, 70% of people were illiterate, could not read and write. And if you couldn't read and write, you could not vote. Mm. So it was also prohibited to do any kind of rural union organizing. So these were these institutionalized, intersecting ways to keep the majority of people outside of any personal and political empowerment. And this was the Brazil that Freire and his collaborators were seeking to change.
8: And Maria Luisa, could you talk, what was revolutionary or unusual about Paulo Freire's methods, his pedagogical methods?
9: Yes, I think one of the most important points of his philosophy is that everyone has knowledge. So when he started this group teaching farmers, farm workers that sometimes didn't even were paid with money, sometimes they just worked for food in a very poor area, very remote area in the countryside in the northeast of Brazil, when they gathered together, they felt that they had knowledge. So the key point about Paulo Freire's philosophy is that everyone has knowledge. And teaching is about exchanging knowledge. And it's about seeing the world around you. So teaching needs to have meaning, and learning needs to make sense for people from the concrete reality where they live. And I think this is something that is very needed in all levels of education all over the world.
8: And Catherine, as Brazil prepares for its elections in this year, what does your film show so powerfully in the lessons of Paulo Freire that that are necessary to keep alive today?
7: Well, I think it's important to understand that the demands of the grassroots movements in the early 60s, when Paulo Freire was working, remain the demands of grassroots movements in Brazil today for a more democratic and more just Brazil, with greater access to quality education, with expanded voting rights, with political representation through people and sectors of the society that have been historically excluded, women, Afro-Brazilians, and indigenous people representing themselves and the country, the real Brazil, also advancing labor rights and labor relations, and importantly, this land justice and land tenure issue, which is still such a huge problem in Brazil today. So these issues, which were the core of the early 1960 movements, are defining at the core of the presidential debate now and what will be the future vision of the nation.
10: 1964 coup. What happens to Paulo Freire?
7: So Paulo Freire was arrested soon after the coup. He was taken to jail for 70 days and forced into exile, during which time he lived all over the world and started writing his books, and wrote his first books, Pedagogy of the Oppressed and Others.
10: And explain Pedagogy of the Oppressed, this seminal work.
7: Yes. So Paulo Freire's seminal work, Pedagogy of the Oppressed, was really largely based on this Angicos experience and his first experiences in Brazil, looking at how to democratize education to democratize the entire society. And after he left Brazil, the Pedagogy of the Oppressed circulated clandestinely in Brazil during the years of the dictatorship and circulated openly around the rest of the world. But then Paulo Freire also engaged with a number of adult education projects around the world during those two decades that he was out of Brazil, notably in Guinea-Bissau, working with Mario Cabral, in Nicaragua, working with Fernando Cardinal, and working with grassroots social justice educators all over the world, including in the United States.
10: I want to end with Paulo Freire and his own words from the film Reading the World.
11: Era preciso desafiar, não? o adulto, os grupos.
6: I said that we had to challenge the illiterate adults, and the groups of illiterate adults challenged them with certain representations.
11: A partir de certas representações da realidade,
6: of the concrete reality they experienced,
11: que eles experimentavam.
0: That's Paulo Freire. Catherine Murphy, co-director of Reading the World. The film is about him. Maria Luisa Mendonca, consulting producer. The documentary will air on PBS World Channel on October 9th. Happy birthday to Jackie Sam. That does it for our show. I'll be in London, in Copenhagen, and Berlin, Germany in this next week. Go to democracynow.org for more information. I'm Amy Goodman with Juan Gonzalez.

0: Hello, good morning. I'm Amy Goodman with Juan Gonzalez, the War and Peace Report. Just kidding. It's Pierce and Dave up on the porch. It's no longer Democracy Now! It's now WUWULPFM 100.1 Frankfort, Alberta. Over here in Alberta, Michigan, your local community radio station. Father and son team. We call ourselves The Porch on Tuesday mornings. It's 9:02. Welcome on in. Come on up on the porch with us.
1: It's a state of mind.
0: It is a state of mind. It's about being welcoming and open-minded. Listening instead of speaking, which unfortunately we spend a lot of time speaking instead of listening, but that's just the nature of radio.
1: But we're getting better at sharing.
0: Yep, and we have Eric Spencer coming in at 9:15. Eric Spencer is a local body work therapist over in Beulah, as well as at his home at times, which is a beautiful home. And he has, what are they called? The birds he got? Hopefully they're not all...
1: Guinea fowl.
0: Guinea fowl. Hopefully they haven't all been gobbled up by eagles or whatever, because they're small and kind of vulnerable. But
1: actually, they're tough and... They
0: eat
1: they're bigger
0: ticks and
1: bigger
0: than
1: they also eat little snakes, but they also live in places where I have been where there are dangerous things like scorpions and centipedes,
0: and they get them,
1: and venomous snakes, and they get them.
0: That's so cool.
1: You don't want to be a scorpion near a guinea fowl.
0: Never forget that birds are also dinosaurs. All right. Just because they're pretty doesn't mean they're not awesome and powerful. Anyway, let's listen to the rest of this song. We'll come on back when it's done.
1: I'll vote for that.

0: Hello, howdy, welcome back. This is The Porch, Dave and Pierce. It's 9:05, 9:06, depends on the clock you look at. Tuesday morning, this is The Porch over here in Alberta, Michigan. And we're going to have Eric Spencer in at around 9:15 or so to talk about the changing of the seasons. We've had him in, I don't know if we did a summer one with him, but we did a spring one and a winter one, and we talked to his wife, who you have to remind me his name.
1: Sarah.
0: Her name, Sarah. But not exactly wife, but whatever. We don't want to necessarily discriminate
1: they
0: on,
1: are
0: on the particulars.
1: Partners until
0: his partner,
1: the
0: Sarah.
1: Bloody end.
0: And she had a really cool interview with us about the differences. Well, not just the differences, but the differences were the most illuminating parts, let's say, of men and women and the cycles that they go through, and how women go through sort of a seasonal cycle every moon, every month, more or less. And that was a really, really cool conversation. So maybe we'll have to have her back in at some point, because I don't want to ask Eric to talk on her behalf. But Eric's a really cool guy. He's our dear friend, and he does a great business of body work over there in Bueller. And
1: it's more Benzonia, I would say.
0: Benzonia as well. Yeah.
1: Starts with a B.
0: So he's coming in around 9:15. We're going to talk for him for however long he wants to talk. And other than that, we're going to play music and we're going to talk about what's going on around town. And we may chit chat about mushrooms a little bit.
1: No, we will.
0: Maybe we could do that right now. Or do you want to do the weather?
1: I was going to kind of blend it in with his commentary. You know, and having Eric come in and visit with us and you out there, he has this skill set and ability to help you think about how you're living physically, emotionally, spiritually, the whole sort of package of feeling better. Which we all need.
0: Overall wellness.
1: Overall wellness. That's a great way to put it, Pierce. And so he has the skill set of separating the things that we may not be able to control that have much to do with how we feel, like the air we breathe, for instance, the water we drink. They are what they are. But he has a way of reminding us that the seasonality of our body, spiritual, emotional needs change with seasons.
0: Mm-hmm.
1: You know, and we've all talked about, you know, the late winter depression, because it's dark and it's cold and it's gray, and that people's orbit is pushed around, I think. Mine is. With the changing of the season. I mean, as an example, we've just had this remarkable summer, and the weather's just been awesome, even when it rains and thunder and lightning. I mean, we don't have tornadoes, and we don't have tsunamis, and we don't have big forest fires. And look around the world. How many places can you find where the only natural disaster you'll probably ever encounter is a giant hangover?
0: Snowstorm. Pretty brutal snowstorms.
1: Yeah, but it's not unexpected that at the 45th parallel in the northwest lower Michigan, that in fact, if you didn't get a snowstorm, that would be depressing.
0: Yeah, and then you have places that are quite the opposite, that they get tsunamis and they get mudslides and they get earthquakes, and it's like,
1: how about monsoon flooding across the major parcels of the southwest United States? Which were, you know, the precursor to that were fires and drought. And, oh, here's some water. You'll need this. you know, the big towns underwater for weeks at a time. Anyway, I digress. I won't do that.
0: It's a fascinating topic in and of itself. And maybe Eric will want to talk about this. But the topic of, like, remembering to be grateful for how good you have it.
1: Just being alive.
0: But, like, if you live in Benzie County, holy crap, you know, you're in the top 1% of cool places to live, safe places to live, high trust society type places to live.
1: Four seasons.
0: Like, I, you know, there's a woman coming over to change my drywall today, hopefully. And it's like, I can leave my doors unlocked, and that's not that scary of a concept.
1: You don't want anyone
0: that big deal.
1: Needs it to have to break in. I leave the key in my truck. Somebody needs a truck right. bad enough in this county. Don't steal it, but if you need it, the key's in it. No, but his back to Eric. He has a way of looking at the seasonality, I think, with a clear lens. Mm-hmm. And first of all, to recognize and teach us, which he's done a little bit. I'm learning slowly. To recognize what you have and what's coming and try to put it in a good light. And, you know, for a lot of people, the transition from summer into fall is really meaningful. And yeah. it's a warning that it's going to get colder and darker. And I mean, who doesn't notice that on the, whatever this is, middle of September, you roll out of bed at your normal 6 o'clock. Well, you're not going to see any sunshine for 2 hours.
0: Yeah, which is like, I think for a lot of people, kind of a bummer. It's like, oh, I'm driving to work in the dark.
1: And it's dark.
0: Ugh.
1: Yeah, I mean, it used to be...
0: cooking my breakfast in the dark?
1: June 21st, you got to get out of bed at 3:15 in the morning to get out in the boat before the sun's up. And now, you know, you can go to, you know, drive to McDonald's in Benzonia, have a cup of coffee, do some grocery shopping, buy a few screws, then go to the ramp, leisurely drink your coffee, and if you've got the boat in the water at 6:30, you haven't missed anything. I mean, it's like the people that wouldn't go fishing with me in June now are all set because it starts about 7.
0: Yeah.
1: Yeah. Anyhow, those transitions can be hard for people to be a part of. The other thing that happens, at least, you know, sort of countywide, is that people are headed back to places that aren't here because they're seasonal residents. And so the demographic of the place changes. Let's say you have a group of people that are really close friends and they all go their separate ways. It's the 15th of September. Well, that's a big change for people. I mean,
0: yeah, that's a really very good point. Like, as long as we're on the concept of like the mental health component of falling into winter, pun intended, the days get shorter, you get less sunlight, you're driving to work maybe both ways in the dark, back and forth, and maybe a lot of your friends are out of town now. They've left. And so your friendship level has depleted as well, and that's a terrible thing. So it's like you got to pay attention to those things. You can't ignore like seasonal affective disorder, which is basically just season-related depression. It's a real thing, and you got to pay attention to it because if you don't, it'll, you know, it's the cart before the horse. So,
1: and Eric has, I think, an interesting way of, first of all, identifying that this is a thing. I tried that 3 times it took me this morning.
0: You got it.
1: It is a thing that if you're aware of it and you're thinking through it, you know, it's like, all right, let's paint the bathroom. Well, that's easy to say.
0: Yeah.
1: But you gotta take it apart, clean it up. You know, you have to look at it. You have to disassemble the concept of, okay, summer's great. Well, we're going to hear today some commentary on some autumn things that are really great, too.
0: And, yeah, if you're a leaf person, then this is probably your favorite right. time of the year.
1: Right. It's all about being outside and then maybe changing the kind of books that you read, you know, from some summer cottage cozy frolic to, I just picked up the Essential Lewis and Clark book.
0: Did you finish the one about the...
1: Larry?
0: Yeah, Larry Iles'
1: Impermanence. By Larry Iles, and we spoke with him about a month ago. About his journey to Japan to see the 88 temples. And I am in the middle of reading that, I guess it's a memoir, his story of this journey in his life. And it is a remarkable read. And it is, at least for me, you know, there are lots of books that are sort of in this style of, I went on this journey and it wasn't just to go take pictures, but I really was searching for something bigger and looking for understanding of all sorts of things. But there's this, I don't, what would you call that sort of a, it's not a travelogue, But it's
0: I think Travelogue.
1: Travelogue with a purpose. Really well. It wasn't just, you know, to go see these things.
0: Well,
1: but the point being is that he has written this in such an incredibly personal way, where you are in his shoes with him. And it's a remarkable story. And if you're interested in it, it's called Impermanence by Larry Iles, and it is worth the time and the energy to just read what this person has been through and how he got there.
0: Does it make you think of like Anthony Bourdain, kind of?
1: Yes, but not Gonzo.
0: Like he's not like eating crickets and.
1: Yeah, I mean, think of Anthony Bourdain was, you know, full on. Gonzo for food, just crazy for food, and which was wonderful. His travel shows were really an awful lot of fun.
0: I just thought like the way he did sort of a monologue at the beginning and the end of every episode was always
1: searching,
0: really cool. Yeah,
1: and apparently he searched and didn't find it because he took his own life, and maybe he didn't find it and he didn't like what he found.
0: I don't know.
1: We miss him, and we have a guest in the studio. Who has just made a less than grand entrance, which is who he is. And he's carrying an artifact which may have been attached to something about the size of a cow or a moose. It's big and it's a bone.
0: It's a rib.
1: And it's a rib.
0: And it doesn't have any rib meat on it.
1: What I hope is that this is not Adam's missing rib, because he was a big fella.
0: I forgot about that.
1: Eric,
0: little...
1: welcome in.
2: Hey, it's such a pleasure. Such a pleasure to be here. Good morning.
0: Good morning.
1: He's just settling in. Yeah. And he's handing us this artifact.
2: It's a show and tell. It's a rib that comes from the only wild buffalo herd left on Earth.
0: Uh-huh. Wow.
2: A deceased buffalo.
1: Did you shoot this buffalo?
2: I'm not allowed to shoot the buffalo at Yellowstone, but...
1: there is a season on them, you know.
0: That's a very funny answer.
1: It's right after Christmas.
2: I was looking in my room, and I thought, well, this would be... something that could inspire a little bit of conversation.
0: Well, it certainly makes me think about life and death and decay and renewal by way of decay and all that.
2: Yeah, people, it's so true. It's watching the killing fields, going back to the killing fields over the seasons. We're in autumn now, but when they hunt the buffalo, it's like in the late winter, early spring is when they come down, as far as I know. And you can go back to the killing fields and look at all the carnage. And as the elk come through and the bear come through and all the predators, you know, clean the fascia and clean all the musculature and devour it over the seasons, you can see all the piles and piles of strewn buffalo. You know, watch them decay over time and the bear come and everyone comes and takes what's left. It's amazing. And that when I went through Yellowstone, I went to the killing fields and that rib came from a gigantic, beautiful buffalo that had been gnawed on for seasons by bear and elk and whatnot.
1: Mice.
2: Moving through. It's beautiful. Isn't that a
1: mice are the
2: thing?
1: Ones that that finally clean the bones.
2: Are they?
1: Mice, voles. The little people, and then the bugs. Beetles are famous for that sort of destruction, taking things apart.
2: I wanted you to look at the sinew on the ends.
1: Because I see it.
2: It's, the sun bakes it and turns the tendons into tendrils. It's amazing.
1: And they use that sinew to make bows and lashing arrows to shafts, all sorts of stuff.
2: My project was to take that rib and make it into a bow drill.
1: It would certainly work. But like, let's say you wanted to clean this. If you go out into your yard and you find an ant pile,

0: or a bow, or an atlatl for that matter, you can buy a buffalo hunt. Now, this buffalo has a tag in its ear because he's part of a herd.
1: Domesticated, therefore, right? Well,
0: they're wild because they're in such huge places, and they don't run them around with cows and, like, you know, they don't manage them like livestock. So they're wild. They're easy to find though because they're big and dark, and they can't run away endlessly because at some point there is a fence. But you can buy a hunt, and I use the phrase hunt in place of the word shoot. And so there are all sorts of variations on this hunt. One is the rifle across the hood of the truck, and the guide says, shoot number 67 in the ear. And now you have your dead buffalo, and they come out with a front-end loader, and they gut it and put it in the back of your truck, and away you go and have your buffalo processed. And a cow...
1: Yeah, feel buffalo free to adjust that as much
0: about,
1: as you like.
0: Is way less money than to go shoot a big bull, and it's really quite a business. They're hosted shoots, let's call it. But there are people who will buy this buffalo hunt as a group, and they try to do their hunting and harvesting in a completely traditional fashion. Now, whether that's with bows, off horseback, or, you know, with a lance, or, you know, whatever.
1: With
0: old school
1: charging up on a horse.
0: You can
1: with a lance.
0: They, you know, you got to sign a waiver.
1: Yeah.
0: But they, you know, these people are wearing buckskin clothing that they made, and they're using a bow that they made, and they're using arrow points that they chipped from flint, and they, you know, so there's the traditional aspect of people who buy this hunt, and then there's the guys. You know, who need a dead,
1: whatever, right?
0: They need a dead bison because the Rotary Club is going to have a huge barbecue, and the top bill fare for the barbecue to raise this money for, you know, kids' hospital is a dead buffalo. Ooh. And so you go to one of the Turner ranches near Bozeman, and you come through the front gate, and you hand them a check, and you drive out in the field, and they identify the unlucky lottery winner.
2: Yeah.
0: Maud or whoever it is you're going to shoot, and they tell you where to shoot and what to do, and it's all pretty mechanized. So that's a killing field of this animal. Now the herd that lives and migrates in and out of Yellowstone, and remember, in the West, when they use the phrase management, it isn't as if they're managing to help them get a checking account. Mm. Or they're managing their insurance. They manage in the West, when agencies use the phrase manage, it's a rifle and a dead something is being, like, wolves are now managed. You know, they don't manage them around the drive-through window, but they do manage them with firearms. In any event, whether you like it or not, I mean, that's just how it goes. So these
1: it's buffalo, not a super popular thing.
0: So these buffalo that migrate out of Yellowstone Park have been accused of carrying a disease called brucellosis. And in Montana, cows are numero uno in terms of the political landscape, social landscape. Cattle and beef are a big deal in Montana. So the threat that migrating bison that are leaving the park in the fall when it gets snowy, which it does early there because of its elevation and it's cold, they're managing those herds to have a certain number of total animals, and they also are always checking them for this brucellosis business. So far, it's not been an issue, but if you have cows that have been exposed to brucellosis because you have a bison that are standing next to the fence, and some of this countryside up there is not well fenced, which, you know, actually lends to the migration process. And so you have the old school killing fields where they did it in mass to make it through the winter. And they did it in the fall when they were the heaviest and with the most fat on them. And the babies were now on their own.
2: Yeah.
0: So they were smart about the wind. And one of the favorite methodologies was to run them over a cliff. And that was called a buffalo jump.
2: Mm.
0: They didn't jump on purpose, but what they would do is they'd start some distance from this cliff, and they would place rocks, big rocks, in a sort of, think of a long, long tapered funnel. And they would run these buffalo.

0: well, and get them in a sort of a stampeding situation.
1: A frenzy.
0: That's a perfect word. And it's all dusty and they don't know what's going on. And they run them. And they run them down this funnel, you know, with Native Americans on either side pushing. And they end up going over the cliff. Now, picture that. You've got 50, 60 maimed, broken legs, not quite dead, not dead at all, and then dead and dying. And now the team, which for the most part were women, have to wade into this. Think of a Cuisinart of huge, wild, semi-dead, bleeding creatures. And they, as you mentioned earlier, and looking at this rib, these are enormous animals and incredibly powerful. And I think their collection of these things took maybe days, and then to process them days and weeks. And so they camped in this area to process these animals after they got done, you know, putting casts on everybody who was wounded. So those were killing fields. And there are many places in the West where you can go to a place that is prescribed as a buffalo jump. And there are a few places on particularly BLM country, which is big and not fenced for the most part, where they have buffalo jumps where you can find leftover all sorts of things, including points that were used to do the scraping and the final killing and arrowheads and all sorts of stuff. You know, you're encouraged to just look at those things and leave them. But thank you for bringing this rib bone in. It's changed our whole day.
2: Yeah, we just talked for like 15 minutes because of this rib bone.
0: We brought Eric in to listen to him, and then you just got this long, boring lecture on the North American bison.
2: Well, it's 9:28, so I'll remind everybody you're listening to Woo Woo Radio. That's WUWU LPFM 100.1 Frankfurt, Alberta, over here in Alberta, Michigan, on M22 across the way from the cafe. And we have Eric Spencer in here with us, who is our dear friend and who does body work, which we'll get into what that actually means, I suppose, if you'd like, over there in Beulah as well as in Benzonia at his home. And so we invited Eric in because he is always a fun guy to talk to when it comes to the concept of the changing of the seasons and health around that topic. So I guess that's the general thrust of what we want to talk about, but we could talk about whatever you like.
3: Well, thank you for that good segue. It's really fun to see you both. This is such a sweet home for the station. I love it. And this is your show is called The Front Porch?
2: The Porch, or The Front Porch, if you like, sure.
3: Or The Front Porch. I was thinking about how many life-changing conversations happened on America's front porches over the centuries.
2: Mm-hmm.
3: It's the old school place. It's right. The place that we used to go when the front porch visit and all the good, novel, beautiful, important, the good, the bad, and the ugly of America.
2: And then, like,
3: chewed on
2: people sending each other letters. Like, that's crazy to me. The fact that the American Revolution happened between people just meeting in person and sending each other letters, and that they managed to get that organized and really decide, like, we're going to do this.
3: Oh, my God. Yeah.
2: It's wild to think about.
3: That is wild.
2: No cell phones.
3: I'm feeling so addlepated right now in my current life is so privileged and so technologically enveloped. Addlepated, just like...
0: That's a wonderful word.
3: Oh, it's a good word. I use it occasionally.
0: We're going to steal that for sure right after I find out what it means.
3: Well, the chops that our ancestors had to revolt or wrestle with politics or do good politics. It's an honorable thing. I admire our ancestors and how capable they were to organize
0: and brave.
3: And oh my God!
0: Back then, if you stood up for something that they didn't agree with, there's a good chance nobody was ever going to see you again. Because remember, they didn't have cell phones. It's like the whole business of Paul Revere. If they catch you, you hang.
1: It's wild.
0: Yeah. It's not like, oh, the milk's gone bad.
3: Yeah. We've allocated so much to our representatives, quote unquote, who take care of things elsewhere. I think that's another segue. I was in Michigan. I was lobbying for the PIRGs for 2 years. I started off canvassing and then field managed and then directed for the PIRGs. And I was trying to fight for the bottle bill, trying to fight for rainforest protection, different campaigns globally and locally. And I realized that raising money and going door to door was not going to work for me. And I stopped raising money and training canvassers. And I said, I'm going to work with people's nervous systems. I'm going to work with bodies. I'm going to work with trying to get the political changes where I feel like they're most potent. And I think that's something that's related to me being on the show today, is like, what's the impact that we have when we have a conversation with the body and get it up to speed, get it healed, get it current, get the habits that are really draining the energy out of our bodies, the mechanical stuff, the heart armoring, the mind issues, the mechanical stuff. Like, I'm looking at that bone. I mean, that came from an animal that was so in contact with itself in the present. And it's just, you know, eons of lineage. That animal really lived in a context that was phenomenal. Phenomenal life and relationship to its creator and the sun and the earth and its habits. We, on the other hand, I think a lot of people suffer with habits that are both good and then bad habits that cause a lot of suffering. And so my shift politically was to work with the nervous system and try to support humans. So I got on the road when I was younger, and I biked across the country for 3 years. And I, as you know, and I found the modality of bodywork that really inspired me, and that's structural integration. So I basically look at the body in terms of its structure and the habits of those structures in terms of its foundation, its breath mechanics, its mobility, its strength, how we sleep at night, how we breathe at night, habits of our structures. And one of the things that's interesting is that people who have accumulated a lot of injuries, those injuries heal, but they linger in other ways in the body. They might say, well, I broke my arm years ago, but it's healed now. Or I broke my ankle, sprained my ankle, had a whiplash, had a hyperextension, broke something, had a surgery. But the collection of these things amalgamate together and create a drain on our energy and on our nervous system. And whether it's emotional trauma, upbringing stuff, sports injuries, you name it, traumas that exist, and they create habits that are really take us out of our ability to be present in our body and put us right exactly where we are in the moment. So one of the things I wanted to talk about today was just as we transition from summer into winter, like, how do we get more present in our bodies? What are some strategies to go from big sun, long day, summertime, just where the energy, there's a lot of energy, and we might say, well, what's the benefit of slowing down, prepping for winter? How do we develop? How do we get in contact with strategies that help us transition into winter and repair from this bold summertime extravaganza that we've had? So I'd love to share some ideas around that. But how does any of that land for you two in terms of that
2: story? I think it's really interesting that you started with your political past, which I don't think we've ever talked about before. I wonder, I'm going to ask this question as sort of neutrally as I possibly can. Do you notice that people who are in good sort of physical condition have a certain political persuasion versus people who are in rough shape?
3: Oh, wow. It doesn't occur to me that that would be the case. I think there's a certain level of compassion outside of politics that people have when their bodies are comfortable or they've recovered, they've wrestled with powerful things and they've won some big wins in their life and their bodies are rich with story and stories of healing. They tend to be people who don't objectify others. They're present in their life. They have something that I would mechanically call interoceptive reserves. They feel their body. They have the ability to be compassionate and empathetic because they're in their body. They're actually in their body. And that people can be compassionate and embodied and be all over the political spectrum.
2: Well, yeah. I don't mean like, they tend to be Democrats or they tend to be communists or they tend to be fascists, or I mean, do they tend to be sort of more radical or something like that, or more unaccepting of other people? Maybe it's not even in the political domain, but like their mental disposition of tolerance of other people's ideas and things like that.
3: I was up on the top of the property as I try to have a morning routine, and I was up there just sitting and meditating and looking at the beautiful landscape, listening to the birds and the deer go by, and I was looking at the dew, and I think everybody should find dew in the morning and go out and just look at it and watch it be this manifested, glorious thing that we can look at and go, oh my God, like I'm looking at dew and then watch the sun relate to it. It's so provocative to go out early and sit with dew. It's so fun.
2: As the birds wake up and
3: the
2: sun comes up and all that stuff.
3: It is a great habit. And I think the ability to sit and meditate and be present with nature is that's a big win, the ability to be present. I get nervous talking, you know, about stuff. And so I could really, you know, calm down a lot and just, you know, be more open in a conversation. Like I get a little nervous being on the radio, but my ability to sit and be with nature. And like I heard a gray catbird a few months ago. That have you ever heard a gray catbird chirp? They're crazy amazing.
2: Yeah.
3: They sound like I have to stop what I'm doing. I'm so captivated. And I think the ability for the body to be captivating and to take in nature so profoundly, like that is a huge win. And the body is either full of distractions and noise, or the body is open. And as I get better at relating to my life season to season and have good habits, I'm 56 now, so I've learned some strategies, the ability for my body to be able to be really capable of listening well to nature, listening to people. Like, I try to help people with their bodies, so I'm always listening to their stories and their joints and their tissues. But maybe you could ask, you could say, you know, did I touch into your point or did I circumvent it completely?
2: Well, no, I mean, I think you're sort of an example, I guess, of what I was getting at, which is that like people who can, I suppose I was asking if you've noticed this with your clients, but what you're saying is that the better you can kind of smell the roses, which is an incredibly trite saying, but I think it's incredibly accurate. Take a second to be present in the moment. Like sometimes you're going for a walk and a stroll through the woods, and I notice I'm just staring at my feet because I don't want to stumble. And it's like, why am I even walking in the woods if I'm just going to stare at my feet? This is pointless.
3: We spend 70% of our time on one foot when we're walking.
2: Interesting.
3: One foot or the other, 70%. So we're only 30% of the time do we have both legs on the ground. If you have a sprained ankle when you're young, you might have a 20% functional capacity through that SI joint, through that leg, through that ankle. You're avoiding it. You're favoring it. You don't want to bear weight through that. So when we go walk through the woods, we might have a very, very distracting, almost allergy to bearing weight through one side of the body. And without that bipedal comfort, without that comfort because of the knee, because of the ankle, because of the foot, maybe that big toe is like really sloshed laterally because of a bunion or something, because of whatever reason.
2: Or you're wearing crappy shoes.
3: Yeah. And the ability for the body to be diminished of its exhausting habits, like these repairs can really happen, and we can have two legs that work, and we can have two lungs that work, and we can have two arms that work, and repairing injuries. I just got so excited about the novelty of getting really present, the permeability that happens in the nervous system when the body feels safe.
2: Yeah.
3: And our hearts aren't armored and our minds are open and we know about boundaries and we can have really intense conversations or interactions with people and we don't feel threatened.
2: That's exactly what I was trying to get you to say, is like that I think when you're physically balanced, you're more likely to be mentally balanced and therefore not an extremist, not an ideologue. And
3: love it. Exactly. Good point. I'm glad we found that gem in the conversation. Thank you for that. Yeah. Yeah. Expand on that a little bit if you want to.
2: Well, I
3: think it's a brilliant idea.
2: I come at this from like what I've heard about the martial arts community, which I've had virtually zero participation in except for a couple of hockey fights.
0: You're good though, man. You had that big left nobody was watching for.
2: So whoop, whoop. People in the martial arts community try to communicate the point that when you feel like you're physically safe because you know you can defend yourself, if anything, you're not going to fight somebody because you know that you're not going to escalate the situation because you know you're safe.
3: Well said.
2: And so you're going to be much more reasonable,
3: right,
2: and open to people's ideas that you don't necessarily agree with. And
3: so what if the ground is offensive?
2: Right.
3: What if breathing is offensive? What if I'm allergic to the ground? What if I'm allergic to walking?
2: Yeah.
3: What if the ground scares me?
2: Right.
3: What if my own weight? What if gravity pouring through my body every nanosecond is scary to me? What if I don't have balance in my body? My body's going to be full of compensatory exhaustion.
2: Yeah, so if you're in like fight or flight all the time, kind of.
3: Oh yeah, yeah.
0: Not to mention,
3: it's a big.
0: And I know at some point you'll touch on this, but I am scheduled. And I just want to give this a personal recognition of what you're saying for a new knee on the right side, the 21st of October. I've had the left one done 10 years ago. It works great, but my right knee and everything near it, because I've been compensating. Like my walk in the woods, which Pierce will tell you, we do something somewhere every day that has to do with the trees, something. And that little bag I gave you was something, by the way. We'll talk about that later.
3: Good.
0: And we forage, and which is gives it the double, triple meaning to let's take a walk in the woods. But the pain that I have simply walking a couple miles in the woods is excruciating.
3: Ouch. Yeah.
0: And for me to dial my channel on my orbit into lean into the quiet, to be present, to take advantage of what you just mentioned, which is a huge part of my health.
3: Oh, yeah.
0: Is that quiet time in the woods with a bag in my hand or not. Binoculars, listening to the catbirds. In fact, the catbird fools Merlin. That's how good they are.
2: Yeah, it's really cool.
0: You talk about try to fool Merlin with your little
2: whistling. The Merlin app. That's the bird
0: identifies
2: song
0: birds.
2: Identifier. So this is a really interesting little anecdote. There was I can't remember the name of the woman, but there's a house on South Shore Drive that just has one little tree in the yard, and I had the Merlin app going, and it identified like 20 birds, and then it was like, oh, this is a catbird. Just one bird.
3: Oh,
2: imitating
3: wow.
2: 20 birds. Wow. It was so cool.
0: If you fool Merlin, you're pretty good at it. Anyhow, so your point of people who are afraid or anxious for whatever reason about their quiet space, the dew in the morning. You know, you go out to see the dew in the morning and really give yourself a shot at a peaceful day, a present day. And all you can think about is, this really hurts. And every time I move, it hurts more.
3: Yep. Yep.
0: It distracts you from the opportunity. So I'm having to sort of relearn my quiet space by, first of all, not going very far. And secondly, going out someplace in the woods and sitting down or holding still, which mm-hmm. doesn't hurt.
3: Well, not only is pain noisy in the mind, but it's exhausting.
0: It's exhausting.
3: Yeah. Yeah. It takes up all the space. And you make up, and thirdly, the brain makes up stories about it. Like, like this sucks because, you know, some wiser people, I hear stories all the time of people championing adversity. And pain, and living with chronic acute pain for a long time, and they become robust, and they become surrenderful, and they become more epic because of the training ground of acute chronic pain. That said, what you're saying is true also.
0: Oh, it's quite real. You know, and you can take all sorts of over-the-counter and put ice on, and you can do this and, yeah. you know, have a beer, but it doesn't change a thing.
3: Do you tell yourself a story about what's...
0: Usually it starts with the word punishment. I'm thinking that somewhere...
2: Yeah, I've noticed that you kind of blame your own sort of lifestyle choices.
0: Yeah, I'm looking for, you know, this didn't happen to me. You know, people use the phrase out of the blue. Was very much in the blue, and I've used my body like a ball peen hammer for an awful long time, and now I'm getting to pay. So at some point, like you said, your brain tells the story, and for me, the story is I'm being punished. I wish I knew why. There's certainly plenty of opportunities for that, but you lean into
2: your skin issues.
0: I've been a bad boy. I didn't say the right thing to my mom. Something. I'm being punished. And this is the way, this is the package the punishment is coming in. And then to take the next step, which is, by the way, to have this new knee put in, which is incredibly painful the first month, is I'm trading one pain for another one, but with hope that I'll be back to being whole again.
3: And then those stories of punishment can dissolve.
0: It'll be a different story.
3: Irrational stories.
0: Something else will hurt.
3: I don't deserve it anymore.
0: Right.
3: I'm back in the graces of God.
0: I did my 5-minute major. I'm done. I paid the piper. I'm okay now. So anyhow.
3: The brain is amazing that way.
0: Good thing.
3: I think the knee is somatographically, the knee is really about feeling like progress, like the heart. The guts, are different parts of the body represent different things, and the knee represents progress and the sense of progress. If we're addlepated in the knee, if we're dealing with a lot of drama, torsion, compression through the popliteal fossa in the knee, quads, hamstrings, drama, it's certainly stemming. You know, we can track why things got all messed up, looking at patterns and looking at history. But when that's messed up, we really feel the body tends to feel like our progress is being held back. We don't get to...
0: Denied.
3: Yeah, it's so potent.
0: Held back is you only get 2 eggs, not 3. Denied is you get no eggs, baby.
3: I'm feeling schooled right now. You totally got it. Exactly.
0: Yep.
3: It's the quality of impact that it has on the psychology is very specific, and you nailed it right there.
0: You're being robbed. And for us, for me, personally, mobility is my ticket to peace and quiet and happiness.
2: All the things you like to do.
0: All the things I like to do. And it's been completely taken away from me, and I'll get it back. But the transition between, oh, my knee hurts, to you're getting a new one tomorrow, and in 2 months you're going to start to feel better. That is an anxious moment. But I've done it once, and you get over it, and your brain is the one thing that will help you get over it if you look for that pathway versus feeling sorry for yourself and, oh, this hurts and why me? And it's like, no, this is like reading a really long book and one thin page at a time, which is PT, one thin page at a time. Pretty soon you've read the book and you're back on your bike. And it happens because your brain is saying, you did this before, you're going to be okay, and you need to be way, way tougher. Because you don't have to look very far. And all of us
2: it's
0: have
2: not
0: had
2: like
0: this,
2: surviving the plague.
0: No, but think of all of us have had this moment where we have something that's really wrong with us. And then there's this moment where you go to the grocery store and you buy your groceries and you still have this thing wrong with you, whether it's your hip or your leg or whatever it is, headache. You don't have to look very far to see other people who have it way worse than you do. And so your brain allows you to make that sort of inward comparison, which gives you maybe the strength and the tool and the humanity to agree with that. And then empathy can take the place of pain.
2: Yeah. That's a really interesting
0: like a switcheroo point. You can talk yourself into. You see that guy in the wheelchair, and he's been in that wheelchair for 15 years, and he's in a little scooter here in the grocery store. I'm okay.
3: Yeah.
0: All of a sudden I'm okay.
3: Yeah. Yeah.
0: And oh, I'm going to help you, pick the right avocado because you can't reach far enough to get the good ones.
3: Yeah, good point.
0: Yeah.
2: I used to like when I was young and judgmental, more judgmental than I am now anyway. I would see someone, on the side of the road failing to exercise very well or in the gym. And it would be like, man, how'd you let it get this bad? And now it's like, keep going. Keep going.
3: So you turned a corner in your judgment?
2: Yes, totally.
3: And inspired by what?
2: I don't know. Suffering.
3: Your own suffering.
2: Yeah.
3: Yes, yes, yes. I can recall attitudes of my own where like I'd see somebody and I'd say, why don't you get in shape first before you torture yourself?
2: Yeah.
3: And that's a tough.
0: It's a youthful comment that lacks experience.
3: It does.
0: And when you get to be 70, if you don't have empathy for other humans, you've been living under a rock, a really nice rock.
3: I think life has many thresholds where we get to evolve our empathy, our compassion. We go, we get to make sense of the arc of our learning and see where we've come from and just polish things a little bit and get humble and get humiliated, turn our brains into hummus and become humus, to become compost, to become to have authentic empathy come into play. Like, oh man, everyone's got their story. Everyone's wrestling with things. And being confident in your body, being safe in your body, feeling like the earth is not out to get you, feeling like the sun is not out to get you, or that, we're all having unique stories. And I think it takes a certain special brain or lots of time on earth to get clear about how to treat each other well.
0: How about learn to look for it? To actually stop, and we talked about this the last time that you were in here, and we were talking about transition from spring into summer, whatever cool thing it was. But if you don't stop and look at it and peel that onion, your own onion a little bit, you never even realize that there is something worth looking at or for. But to actually put a label on it and look for it and then listen to the voice of the cosmos or whatever – and pay attention to what you're hearing and seeing, rather than go, you know, my knee hurts. Okay, well, let's peel that onion, and you know, you obviously earned it. Well, and then as it would dovetail into how the seasonality blends into this conversation of renewal, of learning to think differently, learning to have a habit of the do, to learn to have the habit of make sure you take a walk and leave your phone unless you're just going to use it to identify birds with. This transition for these people, all of us, that where we transition from the glorious summer at Camelot to there's this little something in the air this morning, like 49 degrees, and all of a sudden that pair of shorts you've been living in since the 1st of May, which are getting a little stiff in the corner anyway, it's like, you know, I'm going to put a pair of long pants on this morning. So there's these little things that happen, which are just armoring yourself for this change of the weather and the dark and the light and the where the wind is. And if you could touch on that transition and how it isn't just, oh, the leaves are starting to turn. There's just an awful lot that goes on.
3: Well, the reason why I think my line of work or some version of my line of work, there's a lot of different modalities out there that are epic. But when we help a client get a win, when I apply this and I get wins, the momentum, we talked about walking before and how 70% of our time walking is on one leg or the other. That's a lot of one-legged experience where it's a very fundamental thing, our gait. And when we use summer into fall, that transition, when we use that window, that threshold opportunity well, and we look at fundamental habits and we repair things that are fundamental and make the space that we need to start to thrive, they're not small wins because it creates so much momentum and comfort and safety. And you're like, oh, I'm feeling the space that creates, that win, that habit shift.
2: Yeah.
3: Into this, my new, I'm shifting into a new habit now. I'm addressing something fundamental. I'm braving a shift. My heart feels better. My brain feels alleviated. My body feels better. And the momentum of that confidence is, I think, what we were designed to experience. Is like, oh, there's a challenge, overcome it. And now's a great window of opportunity to look at some fundamental things. Like what is going to really create space in my, what habit shift could happen now so that winter is epic for me. So I set myself up for success. I set myself up for success by being brave and looking at things and saying, what's a fundamental thing that I could have a win over right now? As I transition from big summer sun to autumn colors, it's a beautiful opportunity right now.
2: Do you think of fall as a transitionary phase, or is it its own phase in its own right? Does that question make sense?
3: What would a phase in its own right
2: mean? Like summer is a phase in its own right, winter is a phase in its own right, but is fall just a transition from one to the other?
3: Oh, I see. What would it mean if fall were its own animal? What would that mean?
2: Well, I guess that that it's not just summer turning into winter, but that, yeah, that it is its own animal. That is, yeah, well, the answer. I'll answer your question with your question.
3: Well, I think, you know, you could say, well, it's a bridge. Okay. It's a bridge, and it's a different kind of structure. It's a different kind of energy. Summer's maybe like a landmass that we enjoy, and then winter is a landmass that we enjoy, and there's this crevasse, and there's a bridge, and there's this transitional. It's a different kind of walk that we do. But you wouldn't have to look at it that way. You could call it its own energy. It's the same elements, but they're just doing different things. The temperature is doing a different thing. The earth is doing it. The animals are doing a different thing. It's the same. All the same ingredients are there that are novel and powerful and potent and eternal. But they're just doing different things in a different combination. And we get to look at that and go, well, what does that mean for me? It's for my ecology, my interoceptive body. What do I need to boost my immune system or take care of myself? Or what kind of abuses happened in the summertime where I was going bonkers with fun and blah, blah, blah. Like having that kind of summer high experience where it was go, go, go, long days, and huge work projects, whatever your summer was like. And those same elements, it's just a different thing. And then they end up looking like winter on the other side of autumn. So I think it would be savvy to say that it's not a transitional experience. It's its own witnessing of these elements shifting, and it's the same ingredients.
2: I don't know why I thought that would be an interesting question, but it was a very interesting answer.
3: Well, so I mentioned that changing habits, especially
2: wait,
3: when
2: wait,
3: they're
2: wait, 1 second. It's 10:02 a.m. You're listening to Dave and Pierce and Eric Spencer, our guest. You're up on the porch. This is Woo Woo Radio, WUWU, LPFM 100.1, Frankfurt, Alberta. Our phone number is 231-774-6360 if you want to request a song. And we do have a song request from Stephen Drews. Do you want to take a break?
3: Up to you. I'm happy to keep talking, but taking a break could be good too.
2: Let's play this song. It's 5 minutes long, and
0: thanks,
2: we'll be
0: Stephen.
2: Right back. Thanks, Stephen.

Look like you had more in store.

0: Manufactured novelty. That's a cool phrase.
1: I just made that up. Pickleball, the new pickleball movie that will.
2: Blades of Glory.
0: Oh, well, do you remember the movie Dodgeball? That's like one of my favorite movies of all time.
1: Oh, yeah. Is it?
0: Yeah.
3: Yeah, the headband.
0: As much as like Vince Vaughn is hit or miss, I really love Dodgeball.
1: I was good at that when I was younger.
0: All right. 10:07. Welcome back. Actually, it's 10:08, according to my other clock. This is Woo Woo Radio. You're up on the porch with Pierce and Dave. We have Eric Spencer here as our guest, talking about body work and philosophy and all kinds of other things as it relates to the transition of summer into winter.
3: Do we delineate autumn from fall?
1: No,
3: depending on where you live or how you were raised to speak, or
0: only because the word autumnal exists.
3: Autumnal.
0: Whereas fallish is sort of not as fun.
3: So the autumnal equinox is the halfway spot between the two big ones. 21st of.
0: Oh yeah, we were going to talk about sort of
3: 21st of December are both these. The sun starts going the other way, whereas the autumnal equinox is we're halfway to that. Which is dead center date-wise from the 21st of June to the 21st of December.
0: But it's the season of harvest.
3: It is a season also of harvest. And I was going to ask if Eric could comment on the idea that...
1: I can.
3: That it's not a transition season. We're not going to label it like that. But there's this opportunity that happens in the fall...
1: Yeah.
3: That we might not have as available through the hot summer or early spring, except for a few species. For instance, mushroom foraging in the fall to me is just a bounty. So we're changing from not foraging through the June and July and August so much, and then as we start to feel these fall temperatures and it rains and you go out into your favorite patch of nature, and all of a sudden there's mushrooms and apples. So there's this opportunity to participate in harvesting yourself, whether it's just you pick your own blueberries, that sort of thing, that there's a health component that fills that gap in where you might have been, out on your boat or at the beach reading a book and enjoying the nice warm air or swimming in the lake. Well, those things are being eliminated because of water temperature and the air temperature and... So the activities that we would normally participate in adjust. And if you can add, at least for me and my family, if we add the forage harvest process into our daily habits, I think that that's – I keep trying to find a way that that's not an incredibly 100% healthy opportunity space.
1: The opportunity that's unique right now, it does tie into why I'm here to talk about addressing habits, the threshold of autumn in terms of how do we rejuvenate anything that we could put our hands on so that we go into winter more robustly. How do we set ourselves up for success going into winter?
3: And nutrition is a component of that. Yeah, and if you can collect things that not only are yummy, but intrinsically good for you.
1: The thing that I want to couch all of this in is it's space. Like your knee needs space. There's inflammation there. There's torsion. There's compression. It's very painful for the nerves and all that to endure. We need space. And if we are repairing our lives in our homes, making the space. There are ways to make space occur so that we feel like our external environment feels spacious. That's a huge win. I could talk about it in the body, like with your knee. When we use body work or different practices, we can make space in our bodies, and then we feel really, really good when we have space. That space, I'll use that word just because that's the win when a client walks off the table and they're like, that was amazing. I can walk, I can breathe, I can be tall, I feel safe, I feel relaxed, I feel unguarded. It is a huge win. Now, in the autumn, when we go out and we harvest whatever your favorite notion is to go out there and be present with nature and be in your body. And that creates space. One of the big wins of harvesting is that our pantry, our gift-giving ability, our refrigerator, our cold storage, whatever, our freezer, they're full of stuff that we can anticipate utilizing and gifting all winter long, and we feel the security of that. And what is security? The security is another form of space where I'm unburdened, like we talked about last time. I feel unburdened. I'm like, oh, I worked hard. I collected a bounty of, what's that red berry, autumn olive? And I made jam, or I froze them. Like, and you collect all that and you're like, I feel amazing. That was so, I feel so secure now. It's a form, it's a language of space. And I think that being in nature and being on the ground, being on the water, being in the trees, connecting with properties and eating off the land is a way of doing something extremely fundamental and primal, and it creates safety and security in space. And what I'd love to talk about is, you know, anything, but also different strategies for creating that alleviation going into winter.
0: It's like the metaphor of claustrophobia applies to how you feel physically, how you feel in terms of caloric security, let's say. I love your use of the concept of gift giving, because people are starting to probably be thinking about Christmas and like, do I have enough money saved up to give a cool gift to my favorite nephew or niece or whatever? And
1: what
0: a stressful feeling if you're like, crap, I can't.
1: But what if you made cordial, and what if you made applesauce, and what if you have autumn olive jam? Yeah, it's a beautiful feeling to know that you're set that way. You're like, oh, I got, you know, do we give him a pint or do we give him a quart? Well, let's give him a quart. Let's put a ribbon on it. Boom, mushrooms, frozen mushrooms.
0: So we're making apple cider now too, homemade apple cider. It's so fun. It's just so awesome when it's fresh. And we're looking forward to
1: tastes so good
0: when the deer apples are cheap as heck and we can start to give them away, give cider away to people. And yeah. I love that you bring up gift giving, though.
1: Let's start off with one thing and just see where the conversation goes.
0: Bring that mic up for yourself there.
1: Let's start off with this one thing and just see where it goes, and we can extrapolate into other realms. So, if you took time in the autumn, if I took time in the autumn and I rearranged my house, did all kinds of structural rearranging and decluttering, decompression, detorsioning in the house, and got the walls clean, and I got the carpet steam cleaned, and I got the couch rearranged, and I dusted, and I cleaned the windows, and I soaped up and sprayed out the screens so that I could see the light better, and all the windows were super maintained well, and vacuumed under the bed, and what else could happen? Ceiling fans, you know, clean the filter on the home system there, whatever you got.
0: Well, we just did a big bonfire of a bunch of old useless wood, and that felt great to get rid of that stuff. And then we're going to clean out the fireplace and get rid of all the screws and nails, and that'll feel really nice. Yeah, I get exactly what you're talking about.
1: So that kind of revamp is an external visual thing, but it also affects our nervous system. I gave a client some homework for rhythmic movement the other day, where you lie on your back and you put your knees up and you just create this movement, this rhythmic movement, which is beautiful medicine for your brainstem, helping it communicate and defrag and calming the nervous system. It's one of the most fundamental movement medicines that you can do for kids and adults. It's brilliant. Rhythmic movement. There's all kinds of rhythmic movements that we can do. And I wanted her to experience creating this medicine for herself. And she said, well, I don't have room on the floor. There's no place. There's no carpet space. And I think that if we take the furniture out of the room and move it onto the walls and walk into our home this autumn and have, you know, this might appeal to some people, have a big open space for play, with clean carpet, clean rug, boom, you've got like a brain chemistry reboot right there that improves the immune system to know that all that fun or potential or that workout space or that relaxing space, that sprawl out space, our heart really does enjoy that. And decobwebbing things matters a lot. And like, I just installed some DCM speakers that I bought when I was 18, pulled them out of the shed, hooked them up to a beautiful amp. And now we're playing albums and playing really beautiful, loud music with beautiful speakers, some old Ann Arbor made Time Window 1As that are antiques, and they sound crazy amazing. And now we've got beautiful sound, and it feels like the house is totally refreshed. And Sarah cleaned all the windows and all the screens, and every cabinet got the detritus thrown out. And so we're only looking at things that are current and fresh and relevant. Old clothes gone, dumb clothes gone. And it, like, just that's one sweet way. And it's not detoxing our liver or, you know, working with our digestive system, but it is something that's super potent to do. And
0: frontal cortex, anyway.
1: Well, so that is a beautiful thing that I wanted to say. We it's a good time to buy wool pillows to get rid of that old weird down pillow that some of us might have, and go for a down stuffed one, organic or not. The down pillows are the way to go. You'll sleep so much better with a down pillow. I can't recommend it highly enough. And we turn the electricity off at night. You know, we take the breaker and we just shut everything down, and the house gets really energetically quiet. And we sleep so good.
3: And all those little teeny lights, the vampires that steal electricity, all anything.
1: Oh, yeah.
3: Remember, anything that has the, it doesn't matter how small the light is.
1: Yeah.
3: You know, some of the things that we'd like to charge up have these tiny little lights, but it's on.
1: It's on. And it's
3: going,
1: it fills the house with noise.
3: Yeah, you know, like the light that's on the coffee maker and the light that's on the stove and the one that's on. So do you find that when you shut the power off, you have to reset the clock on the stove?
1: Well, we leave that one on.
3: I see.
1: We leave that one on.
3: It's like it's 6:30. No, it's not 6:30. It's 4:30 in the afternoon. What are you talking about?
1: So I don't. Does that land as
3: as
1: worth mentioning?
3: Yeah, clean your space, man.
0: Yeah, people talk about spring cleaning a ton, right?
3: Yeah, and you talked about that in the spring. Is that there's this cathartic, positive energy that comes from looking at where you live. I mean, the simplicity is, you know, most of us live in some sort of a domicile. You know, move some stuff around. Make it super clean.
1: Change it up.
3: Move the speakers. Play different music. But, you know, look at
0: vignette
3: your space.
0: A little bit.
3: Yeah, and fortunately, I'm married to someone who never stops doing those things. So I might come home to a new settee there. It's been moved. It's like, where did that painting?

0: the nervous system and trauma and the accumulation of trauma. And basically, I think the theory is that you can alleviate stored up drama in the body through certain understandings, through certain mental understandings, and like releasing that is good. But just the idea, I think it gives strategies, but it says one of the theories, I think, is that if, one of the theories is that just understanding, the cognitive understanding that the body is keeping the score is itself very alleviating. And once you know that, you can, you know who you're wrestling with, you know, the angel that you're wrestling with, and you're like, okay,
1: demon.
0: The angels, the demon, the angels that you're wrestling with, and you get to, it's a great book, and it provides a lot of insight. The reason I chose body work as a political tool, I think, is because when we are detoxing the body of our past and we can get current, like when you're on the other side of your knee, you'll feel very current. All the activities, all the traumas that we've had that have addlepated our mind or armored our heart or eroded our gut or tightened our butt cheeks or made our adductors tight as iron or made our arches fall or get too high. The things that have accumulated over time, they build up, and the compensatory patterns of those structures is exhausting as they amalgamate and they accumulate. So body work alleviates that, gets us current so that we can clean out and comb out the debris, clean the closet, clean the carpet, just clean things out so that when you wake up in the morning, you're 50%, 80% more Pierce, more Dave, more Eric. You're just feeling more current.
2: You're
0: in
2: connecting
0: your life.
2: This to psychology, right? You're connecting this to the people's mental state. Like, for example, if you have this memory of a physical injury, that there's a part of your mental state that's in that past moment. Is that what you're saying?
0: Yes. Like an old injury, say it's a divorce or say it's abuse, say it's trespass of some kind, say I injured myself when I was thrashing around doing a project because I was really angry. I was felt abandoned. I was super pissed. And I just took that chainsaw and or those clippers and I injured myself somehow. And that injury is now loaded up with the score of that. It's encapsulated in there. And digging it out is an energetic and mechanical process. And when the heart gets armored, if you thought, can I feel the space between the front of my spine and the back of my heart? Can you interoceptively go into your chest and feel and be present and go, oh yeah, I know that place. I know that space. I'm aware of the space behind my heart. It's not an esoteric trick. It's a place that if you are privy to and you know that place, it does improve your life. It is a beautiful thing. So I think that I chose body work because we can be so blessed to have bodies that are alive and don't suffer from the accumulation of exhausting compensatory patterns that are both energetic, mechanical, emotional, psychological.
1: So let me ask a question which maybe just refines this answer a tiny bit for people that really are listening, and all of us have pain somewhere, sometime. So let's say you have a upper back, either side of the spine, sore tightness.
0: Yeah.
1: At chronically, yeah. Let's say you're that person.
0: I got it.
1: Is there, what is the probability that the reason that your upper back, either side of your spine is tight and sore, isn't from an injury, but it's a place

0: where, and I'll use this phrase only because I don't know a different one, that you have anxious trauma, something is in your life that bothers you.
1: You're holding your stress there.
0: Is that a good possibility that energy, that negative energy is now went from your brain and your eyes or whatever, however you experience this thing, and it lands in that spot and it lives there.
2: Here's one version of it. You're 90%. It's 90% likely caused not from an injury. Say, for instance, you're describing this, and I would say I would go to the calves, and I would say worry gets rooted in the calves, tight calves, because if we're worrying about stuff, if we're not living in the present, we're not feeling secure, we're not feeling safe, we're caught up in what might happen in the future or something bad happened in the past, then we can't really relax because we're not in our bodies. And the way that the body responds to that in a lot of different areas in the calves specifically is to get really tight. And when the calves get tight, the hinge of the ankle doesn't exist, and the heel starts to root up, and it can't descend. The tail or glide hinge in the Achilles doesn't work, and so we end up having this situation happen because of worry. This won't be too hard to understand. It's pretty simple. Let's just say that the worry jacks the heel up toward the back of the knee. Then you feel like you're going to fall backwards all the time. So you have to lean forward to put weight into your forefoot.
1: Which is terrible for your posture.
2: Pike at your knee. You have to hip flex your hips to balance, and you get a little closer to the ground because you don't want to fall over because your balance is goofy because you don't have a good heel. And so when you have to put your weight, when your feet are doing this fundamental compensatory gymnastic trick because of the way that your calves respond to worry, you end up having forward head posture. And then you end up breathing not in your diaphragm. You end up breathing vertically, and you're filling up only one third of your lungs instead of two thirds of your lungs with diaphragmatic initiation. So when you're hoisting your lungs, the top of your lungs breathing shallowly and vertically, you're using your scalenes, you're using for second, third rib elevation, and it's very toxic to your face, your platysmus, you're going to cause all kinds of drama in your throat and your neck. You're going to cause forward head posture. You're going to cause shoulder drama. Why? Because you don't feel like you can be tall, because if you stand up tall and relaxed, you're going to fall over backwards because you don't have a heel to stop you from falling over backwards. And why? Because you are stressed. I could tell you that story from different angles, but if we're not breathing in our diaphragm, we're going to be, if we're not initiating our inhale with our diaphragm, we're going to be breathing in a vertical way that causes the cervical spine to be uprooted in its natural levity. And if we don't have the antenna of our spine feeling tall, and if we don't have that sky hook through our crown, then what feeling does our body have when we're hunched over, when we don't have a lot of people are tall and they don't feel comfortable being tall. They don't feel comfortable being tall. Different versions of that story. And there's a divinity, there's a peace, there's a connection to God that happens when the whole spine isn't riddled with drama and our sacrum can handle the weight of walking and the weight of our body evenly. We don't favor one leg for whatever reason. When the spine has this levity, there's an antidote there that's really spiritual and beautiful. So it's 99% likely that someone's upper back pain is caused by some kind of drama or some kind of insecurity or some kind of worry. That said, if someone has a habit of like playing the piano or they're doing an instrument and they have a, what would you call this? Like their shoulders.
1: Unnecessary posture.
2: There are certainly case after case. Certainly I would be remiss to not mention that repetitive use drama.
1: Rowing a boat.
0: Industrial disease.
2: Rowing a boat would open this. Okay. That's an antidote. But what did you say, Dave?
0: It's an industrial disease.
2: There you go. So there's all kinds of reasons why the shoulders pull forward, and that will certainly cause the rhomboids to be agonizingly tormented. It's a terrible thing. But all you need to do is open up the chest. And everything else related to that, you're unwinding.
1: Just don't be stressed out, silly.
2: It's a beautiful conversation always around. Well, my body's telling me that I've got migraines. Well, do you have migraines because you have LEDs in your house? Because the flicker of LEDs, you know, is that driving your brain crazy because of that flicker, and your eyes are sending signals? You're getting migraines because of that, or are you getting migraines because your diaphragm is offline? These things get to be undone, and the winds are big. And so I hope that's a decent answer for now.
0: You bet.
1: Well, it sounds almost apocalyptic that because stress is – it's like if you are an anxious person, it's pretty hard to get rid of that. If anything, being aware of how bad stress is for you might stress you out even more.
2: Yeah, the body is tuned to all the injuries that you didn't heal from, and it's tuned to that, and it resonates with that. And when you interoceptively go into the body, you feel the past, you feel the drama of that, and knowingly or not knowingly, all that information is there, and we do feel it. But bad habits always come in twos. You develop a bad habit, and then you don't like it, so that you forget. Then the second bad habit is that you forget that you have the bad habit. So you have two. There's always,
1: or you're compensating in an unhealthy way.
2: Yeah. So there's always two bad habits. One is one is the what do they call it? The forgetting. There's a name for it. That book, The Body Keeps the Score, would talk about the amnesia, the muscle motor amnesia of things, because we will cover it up. We'll cover it up and it'll pop out someplace else. The common analogy is that you go to the beach and you take a beach ball and you try to push it under the water, and you can get it under the water a little bit, and it's a big wrestle, and it's fun to watch people try to do it, and then it flops up somewhere else, like it pops up, because you can't sustain that for very long. So the injuries of the past will keep us in worry and frustration, and they'll make the body uncomfortable, and then we'll worry about the future. So it's so fun to, I'll just bring it back to the autumn, take this transitional time, the autumn time, to rest and regroup and reorganize and realign, figure out what's going to be fundamentally epic to address, and get on that train of making space visually, internally, supporting your immune system in whatever way, and then benefiting from that. And then you can just be more current. And so it's more playful. There's more joy. You're not worried about the future. There's plenty of abundance that you can anticipate for the future. You feel set, and the past is not hounding you because of exhausting compensatory drama. It's a project that is ongoing season after season. We're always doing this magic trick of trying to stay buoyant. But if you think about it in terms of, we're trying to make space visually, internally, externally, in relationships, whether it's, forgiveness or grief or humility, there's always opportunities to alleviate and get rid of stress and get rid of things that are addlepating the mind. And what it always boils down to is just creating space.
1: And currency, right?
2: And currency.
1: Because not as in money, but like being current, being present in the moment.
2: I know. That's why I call my business Body Alive, because when we take painful, exhausting things out of the nervous system, what do we have? What do we do with that space? What does it become? Does it become spirituality? Does it become empathy? Does it become compassion? Does it become joy? It's there for our abundant God-given born juice. Like, that's our vitality right there, is that space. And it gets robbed by things that happen that we don't end up really recovering from.
0: So you just said it. Things that have happened. And I don't know if there are very few undebatable points in life. There's death and taxes, undebatable, right? So something else that has come to my mind, and I'm sure everyone that's even remotely paying attention, sooner or later in life, you realize there's one unavoidable fact. What has happened is done. And no matter what we do, no matter how we worry, no matter how we gnash our teeth or punish ourselves because of things that have happened, we can't change any of it. The only thing that we can manage, which is all these pieces that you're mentioning put together, managing our bodies, by managing what we think about, by managing our habits, by managing who we spend time with, by managing who you love and less than love, and all these things that happen in the course of today. Let's just take today.
1: The sentence you just said.
0: We can manage what happens today. We can manage how long you sit and visit with us, whether or not you like that mushroom that we gave you. We can manage all those things as they happen. The words I choose, the facial expression you choose, the wonderful commentary Pierce chooses. And then once that moment is gone, the only thing that we can manage is the next moment. No matter who you think you are or what you got elected for or how cool your kids think you are, none of that matters. Because the only thing that we can manage is what's next. And your glimpses into methodology for managing what's coming. So you have this pain in your back or your knee or whatever it is. You can't change the fact that yesterday your knee was really giving you trouble. That's gone. Right? I got the next 4 hours to sort of manage. And so I sit here and I think about, okay, well, the ice bag is only 3 miles away, and then I can maybe take a little hike with my wife. But if we put our energy, at least for me, if you put your energy into what's coming versus, dang, I really screwed that up yesterday when I, whatever it was, we all made the mistake yesterday of some kind. I mean, whether it was gasoline on your foot or it doesn't matter. We all have things that go sideways in every single day that we live. And if we let the big things that have gone sideways in our lives, personal trauma, abuse, you know, you gave a pretty complete list of the things, whether it's a physical injury or it's an emotional injury or whatever it is, we can choose to dwell on those things. And that's a good thing because it's a teacher about what you might do different. If the situation arises again, you learn from the things that have happened and are done, but they shouldn't limit you because you can't change it.
2: Could we use the word forgiveness?
0: Absolutely. That's the first word.
2: So what's the common reason why forgiving yourself or forgiving others is not on the table?
0: Because you haven't stopped and thought about the fact you can't fix yesterday. And we're all in that boat. We're all on that porch because we all do things.
1: I think it feels like an easy out sometimes as well. Like, I think guilt gets in the way where you're like, I'm not being properly punished for this mistake I've made. And
2: that, or we think we're winning. It could be that what you said, or it could be that it feels like a win. It feels like power. If I don't forgive myself, then I am being just.
1: Yeah.
2: If I'm not being merciful to myself, if I'm not letting it go, then I'm being, there's a power in that.
1: Control.
2: Like a win. I get to win.
0: It's a management tool. Forgive yourself first.
2: But it's a gun that you're holding. It's the management with the gun, like we've talked about at the first part of the hour. Yeah. Like the kind of management that's brutal.
0: Brutal.
2: The brutal kind of management. Yeah, like you're going to run yourself off a cliff. Excuse me. Like if we don't know what it feels like to let go of these things, how good it feels to have the win, the big win, the spiritual win.
0: Of
2: unburdening. Yeah, if that's not our lifestyle, it's hard to just snap to forgiving the person on the phone who's saying, I can't help you. I'm not allowed to help you. I'm not paid to help you. I'm paid to screw up your day. So you're like, well, I want to hate you right now. I want to hate you so bad. But, you know, they're just a pawn in the show, perhaps, in that job, in that role, in that moment. They're just not able to be, you know, solving my problem. Forgiveness is letting go. I lost track of the thought. If we know what kind of space, the quality of the space, the quality of the alleviation, the momentum, the stability, the foundational stability that comes from unburdening in that way, then we kind of go through the trouble of doing it. Hey, good morning. Good to see you, Matt.
1: Morning, Matt.
3: Hi, because
2: it's work. It's work to do that, and it takes. It's a habit, and it's worth it, and it's a beautiful, deep, robust quality of repair.
1: I mean, it might be fully as deep as like our entire culture that guilt just is necessary for whatever reason.
2: Guilt and shame.
1: Yeah.
2: Unforgiveness. Yeah. It's surrounding yourself with a little more Jesus would probably be a good antidote. Sure.
1: Well, it's 10:44, about to be 10:45, I think. Do you mind if we wrap
0: it,
1: up?
0: It better be just about to be 10:45 or all. We are in real serious hurt here, Pierce. Say that again.
1: It's 10:45 now. And Matt's here early. Timely fella.
0: Looking good.
1: We respect that about him, among other things. Eric, thank you so much for joining us. Do you have any final words for the audience?
2: I think a sweet win, just on a practical level, is when you wake up in the morning, hydrate really good.
0: Does that have anything to do with the dew?
1: And sleep hygiene, right?
2: Yeah. Move your lymph. Find your diaphragm, breathe from your belly, and hydrate really well. Coffee, the best thing I've ever heard about coffee is drink it after you're hydrated, stop at 1 o'clock, and make sure you have your good morning poop before you take coffee, because you don't want your colon to be dependent on caffeine. So don't start drinking coffee until you've pooped. And I love that advice. It makes perfect sense to me. So when you wake up, you know, hydrate, drink a bunch of water, take some minerals, and make a morning. Find a sweet recipe for a morning beverage for yourself, and go for a big walk, and look at dew in the morning.
0: I can't wait to make autumn olive jam.
1: I didn't even know it had a berry.
0: I didn't either. You have opened the door to more foraging.
2: It's delicious.
0: I can't wait.
2: It's delicious. Yeah.
1: Sleep hygiene too. I think if you can't sleep well, you're pretty much screwing up everything else.
2: Say one thing about the glial network.
1: Don't know anything about it.
2: The lymph system in the brain.
1: Go ahead.
2: It drains at night. There's two lymph vessels in the front, behind, left and right of the throat, the trachea that behind there, and that's where the drainage is. So when we're breathing vertically all day long, when we're breathing absolutely poorly all day long, then at night there's all this congestion right here, and the brain can't drain. The brain needs to detox, the glial system, brain cancer. We're talking about drainage, detox. So we need like wool pillows, our clutch, and you can – there are massages that you can do before you go to bed that will – like here, describe this. What am I doing right here?
1: Your
0: clavicles.
2: Yeah, you're opening up the port, the lymph drainage right here, and then you go like this, and you drain, you create this space here.
1: So, do like a self massage before bed.
2: Yeah, and then you do the face and the jaw and the head before you go to bed, and that will alleviate the congestion from perhaps being stressed some of your day.
1: That's a cool tip.
2: But if your brain can drain all night long, you are winning a big win.
1: Right on.
2: So I'm glad I got those things, and Sarah and I love to turn the electricity off at night and just rest, have a really calm thing like that. And we only use incandescent light bulbs in the house, non-flickering incandescent bulbs, because that's a big win.
1: Yeah, the sleep cycle thing with what is it, the LED lights that is inconducive to good sleep.
2: Yeah.
1: Yeah.
2: I don't like to expose my eyes to LEDs. The flicker is one part, but the spectrum is not as, you know, it's toxic, and maybe they have new ones that are better, but I just avoid all that.
1: How do you feel about sleep aids? Like I take magnesium and sometimes I take Z-Quil.
2: Yeah. I don't, Z-Quil, you could review those ingredients with me, but magnesium taken orally and topically is absolutely a win, a game changer for people. People who've had a lot of mold exposure in their lives, the mold takes the minerals out of the body. It leaches all the minerals out of the body, and the muscles and the joints get really tight. I can't tell you how many knees and ankles and shoulders get messed up because the tendons get tight because there's no magnesium in the body because it got leached out by mold exposure.
1: Huh.
2: So if you're sleeping in a room that's been exposed to that's musty or mildewy or moldy, all the same thing, there's no differentiation, your body will take that on, and you will get tighter and tighter, and your muscles and nerves will get tighter. So flushing your body with magnesium at night topically with the oil or a cream or taking the capsules, it's imperative. It will be a life changer for cognition and the elasticity and the contractility of muscle fibers and nerve firing. So it's a fundamental repair. Most people are grossly deficient. You can do sitz baths. You can do foot soaks. If I were to say anything in any one supplement that would be key besides like D3 to keep your immune system good is minerals at night.
1: Okay. Yeah. Glad I asked.
2: Yeah.
1: All right.
2: And wool pillows.
1: Wool pillows.
2: Wool stuffed pillows are clutch. Okay, and thanks for these gifts. Fairy ring mushrooms, and this is king. You always give me king.
0: That is lox.
1: Coho.
0: Silver salmon.
2: Silver salmon. Beautiful. This is gorgeous.
0: It's not smoked.
2: Not okay, good. I like
0: it's just
2: that.
0: Cured.
1: All right.
2: Lovely gifts.
0: It needs
2: thank
0: a
2: you.
0: Bagel. Cream cheese and really, capers and a tomato, a little red onion.
2: Super fun to be with you both.
1: Actually, one last question. Let's say I'm a remote listener. I don't live in Benzie County. How hard is it to find somebody that does the kind of work that you do, and what do I search?
2: Oh, it's called structural integration.
1: Okay.
2: There's Rolfing was the original version of it, and then there were a few offshoots of it. Soma is what I do. Soma structural integration. There's a few other schools. There's probably 15 schools in the world that teach structural integration, but you can start with that. That's my modality.
1: Okay. Thank you very much.
0: Thanks, Eric.
1: Thank you
2: Spencer.
1: So much.
0: Terrific to see you.
2: Love it.
0: Shooting the breeze.
2: Have a beautiful autumn, you both.
1: I'm going to play a song here and then come back with a little bit of news, really urgent news, and that's it. We're going to pass it off to Matt.

0: Thank you, Eric. Good to
1: see you, Eric. Good to see you, man.
0: Thanks for visiting. That was such a fun talk, as always. We got Matt here. He's a bit early. It's 10:55. Matt, what's on the playlist today?
2: So I'm kind of going back to the no, thank you. Thank you though. I won't eat it. I know. I'm just
0: not a
2: fish. I was just offered a really nice present which I had to deny because I hate to waste food. Dave makes such awesome faces. It's so funny. Dave's like, oh,
1: we'll find a home for it.
2: Yeah, no good. More. Okay. Okay.
1: Maybe cilantro.
2: Dave just like
0: we
2: does not
0: to
2: compute.
0: Give it away, but we forgot to do that.
2: I love it. So wait, what were we?
0: What's on? What's the
2: oh yeah,
0: playlist
2: some
0: today?
2: Punk. I got some. So, last week's was not very punky, and so it's some older, easier listening punk, I'd say, today, and some other stuff. But
0: do you consider yourself
2: stoked.
0: To be sort of like a historical, knowledgeable person on that genre or that era?
2: No.
0: You just like it.
2: No, I just like
1: such
2: it.
1: Such a punk.
2: Yeah. I'm like a punk, maybe, like internally.
0: It's interesting to me, like, there's, I don't know the name of the show, but we syndicate a show that I think was on yesterday that is old blues. And the guy always gives like a super detailed explanation of each song.
2: Okay.
0: And it's like
2: awesome. That sounds great.
0: It's funny to me the way he'll rattle off like the names of the studio musicians. And it's
2: wild.
0: Like, am I supposed to know who you're talking about?
2: It's
0: I
2: crazy.
0: Definitely don't.
2: I admire that, but I can't do it. And,
0: yeah.
2: And you know, I'm sure you're noticing this too. As I'm playing more music and I look at stuff, you do kind of start, I start being like, oh yeah, this is a lead singer from here. Or this
0: yeah.
2: is, I don't know the guitarists or how that works. I can't
0: right.
2: hear them, but I can hear the voices at least. And
0: yeah,
2: some like, music sounds similar
0: like
2: in other ways.
0: An example of that would be like Nickel Creek, which is a trio and they started when they were like 16.
2: Okay.
0: They're all just like virtuosos, absolute music nerds, but Sarah Watkins and her brother Sean, I think, and then Chris Thiele were the three members of the band. And Chris Thiele has gone on to do the Punch Brothers, if you heard of them, and his own individual stuff. And
2: okay,
0: Sarah Watkins is in a group called I'm With Her, which is a trio of individually successful, like solo female artists.
2: Oh wow!
0: They all came together and did this like. I don't know,
2: collective,
0: kind of like the Wailing Jennies, if you know that.
2: Oh, cool. No, but I should totally listen.
0: But
2: it sounds
0: like,
2: awesome.
0: Yeah, it's. I mean, it's folk and
2: okay.
0: and bluegrass. I don't know if you're into that kind of stuff as much.
2: Absolutely, I am. Yeah.
0: But that's like the extent of my nerdery,
2: okay.
0: even in my
2: okay.
0: very favorite genres.
2: Uh-huh.
0: And it's like,
2: uh-huh.
0: oh, okay,
2: I know
0: that's that same person.
2: Yeah,
0: that's neat.
2: Put it together a little bit. Yeah, I hear you in the same way.
0: All right, 10:58. You want me to play a song and turn it
2: Yeah, please. That sounds great.
0: All right, bub.
2: Nice to see you, man.
0: Yeah, how's business, by the way?
2: Just fine. Slowing down, so we're starting to be able to breathe. That's good.
0: Right,
2: yeah, thanks.
0: I'm sure you like the seasonality of that.
2: Yeah, it is nice. Yeah,
0: absolutely.

0: Well, hello. How you doing? How you doing? Let's see. Checking out my hello, hello. Oh, there's my sweet voice. It's me. It's Matt. You listen to Matt's Movement Radio, and you're tuned into WUWULPFM 100.1 Frankfort, Alberta. I hope you're just having a really nice start of your day. I'm loving this temperature. Do you like it? Feels good to me. It's good to not sweat and cut wood and all that good stuff without sweating too hard. It's also the season when your dog starts bringing home little tons of stuff stuck to it. So, you know, be noted, there's those big ones. I don't know what they are, but then when you try to pull out and they stick to your fingers, you know what I'm talking about? They're like as big as your thumb, but round. Those are pretty cool. And then if you don't pull them out just right, then they break into a million pieces. Which is wild. Anyways, so get out your brush and let your dogs wander around and get stuff and spread seeds. Anyways, enough blathering. This is Common Rider with Conscious Burning. Here we go.
1: This time, make it last forever. I saw a dark sign on the horizon.

0: Yeah, that's a pretty good one. This next one is The Descendants. The name of the song is Suburban Home. They just played in Detroit. I was sorry to miss it. I'm sure it was a great show. A very highly respected punk band in the punk world. And they played with The Chats, who I would love to see. They're from Australia. But anyways, I had to work, so I didn't get to do that. But hopefully, I doubt anyone from up here really got down there, but I bet you it was a great show. Anyways, this is The Descendants with Suburban Home here, and then Violent Femmes, a cool demo called Waiting for the Bus is after that.
1: I want to be stereotyped. I want to be classified.

0: Young man, your transfer's expired. Would you please pay full fare?
1: I just got this transfer.
2: Hey, can you open up the back
0: door? Either pay your 65 cents or you'll have to leave the bus.
1: You gotta be kidding me. I just got it.

Excellent. That was about femmes waiting for the bus. All right, we're going 90s. Gonna do some Prince, some The Verve. I'm throwing in an Alanis Morissette song and some Ween. Heck yeah, 90s. Here we go.

Okay, that was the Verve, not to be confused with the Verve Pipe. The Verve Pipe is from East Lansing and Grand Rapids. The Verve, that band we just listened to just then, was from Manchester, England. Anyways, I just thought I'd let you know because I always get those two bands confused. I wanted to mention that tomorrow is Dan's last program. He's in the same time slot. I am from 11 to 1, except for he's on Wednesdays, and he does jazz and jams. So, check that one out, man. It's going to be his send-off program. And because he's leaving town, he's going, I don't know, 60 or 90 miles away or something like that to somewhere else. I don't know all the details, but anywho's, hope you're having a good day. We're going to keep it going. A couple more 90s ones. We have our Canadian sister, Alanis Morissette, and then Ween after that.

was Ween from Philadelphia. It's kind of an older sound, but it was from the 90s. I wonder if they're still doing stuff. I'll check in and maybe they are. Maybe we can list some new stuff by Ween. Anyways, I did want to go through just a little bit of weather with you because, gosh, is it just nice out there. So full on sun today, tomorrow, the next day. So full on sun all the way through Friday, with the lows in the low 50s and the highs in the middle 60s. Today is the coolest of those 4 days. So warms up a little bit. Today the high is gonna be 63. Wednesday, Thursday, around 66 and 67. Friday's nice too. Full sun Saturday. Still nice, but clouds start rolling in here and there. Sunday, a bit cloudy, but still those nice temperatures. And Monday, back to mostly sunshine. So anyways, we have some really nice weather before the rain starts rolling in a bit here and there on Tuesday of next week. So that's cool. Let's see. And this is Matt's Movement Radio. And you're listening on WUWU LPFM 100.1, Frankfort, Alberta. I feel like I mention this a lot, but it is so handy and awesome. We have a great app, the WUWU app. You can just get at your app store on your phone or computer or laptop or, you know, iPad or whatever you have. It's really cool because it immediately shows what's being played. So if you like a song, you can just open the app and it'll show you what it is. You can look at the archive for the last 2 weeks, so you can listen to, you know, your DJs. It comes in really well anywhere, as long as you have, you know, access to Wi-Fi or, you know, however you get information through your phone. I don't know how it works. Satellites and stuff. Yeah. So it's pretty cool. The WUWU app. I definitely recommend it. We're going to do a really cool, you know, everyone knows the song, but the lyrics are so good. And I just love the, you know, the funky sound. There's a lot going on. I don't know if it's a bunch of synthesizers and stuff, but the full version of Papa Was a Rolling Stone by the Temptations. And then going a little deeper with Higher Ground, two lyrically great songs. So here we go.

The direct use of force is such a poor solution to any problem, it is generally employed only by small children and large nations. David Friedman. Older men declare war, but it is the youth that must fight and die. Herbert Hoover.

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All wars are civil wars because all men are brothers. All wars are civil wars because all men are brothers. Francois Fenelon. There never was a good war or a bad peace. Benjamin Franklin.

peace cannot be kept by force. It can only be achieved by understanding. Albert Einstein. If we have no peace, it is because we have forgotten that we belong to each other. Mother Teresa.

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Peace is the way. AJ Musty. When the power of love overcomes the love of power, the world will know peace. Jimi Hendrix.

0: Let there be peace on earth, and let it begin with me, Jill Jackson Miller. 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It is the ability to handle conflict by peaceful means. Ronald Reagan.
1: I'm hardly desperate for anything, really. I feel that whatever is mine is looking for me. I don't feel desperation. The world is pretty much the way it is, and you have your life in it. When we do encounter the difficult things in life, rather than running, we can get to a place in ourselves

All right, how about that? Okay, so we had to end a little peace segment. That song was called Peace, Peace by Bill Evans. All right, moving on to some more upbeat stuff. The other side of Matt's Movement Radio is moving. So let's move. This is Reverend Horton Heat's 400 bucks.

0: Lake of Jesus. Yeah, that's my tab. Go ahead, pay it.
1: All right. You are listening to WUWU LPFM 100.1 Frankfort, Alberta. This is Matt with Matt's Movement Radio. Going to do a couple more and then we'll do some, see what's going on locally. This is the Rug Burns with Suburbia.

It's kind of a fun one. Liam Lynch with Still Wasted from The Party Last Night. All right. Let's see what's going on. Free Fall Family Festival, September 26th. Cognition. So there's a petting zoo, a bounce house, pumpkin painting, food, music, games, arts and crafts, tattoos. Yeah, check it out. It's at the St. Philip's Episcopal Church at 785 Beulah Highway from 11 to 3. That sounds pretty fun. Let's see. Secretary of State. Oh, that already happened. Oh, wait, no, is that going to keep going? Oh, yeah. Secretary of State Mobile Office, the gathering place. Let's see, Monday, November 2nd from 10 a.m. to 2 p.m. This is a great opportunity to take care of some of your Secretary of State business, like renew driver's license, transfer vehicle titles, renew or take applications for new disability placards, and apply for a first-time Michigan ID right at the gathering place. That's pretty cool. So if you're familiar with the gathering place and you want to do that stuff, it's a good time to do it. That's November 2nd from 10 to 2. Let's see. Arcadia's Historical Museum is open on Thursdays and Saturdays from 1 to 4 p.m. The museum has exhibits on the many businesses in Arcadia, the music of the area, education in Arcadia, and the ways people lived in the early days of Arcadia. You know, it's funny. So there's all these cool little museums in the area. I've probably only been to half of them, but when I go out of town and I'm in a little town, I love to check out their museums, you know, and I always spend more time than I think I would. It's super fun just to kind of, you know, get in there and see what the town's about. So if you haven't checked out our little local museums, fun thing to do. So like I said, the Arcadia Historical Museum is open on Thursdays and Saturdays from 1 to 4 p.m. So that's fun. But there's all sorts of little museums in the area. Google it. Let's see. Ba-ba-ba. Oh, there was something I was looking at. Oh, yeah. Tonight, actually, the Garden Theater is showing Wet Hot American Summer, which is kind of a raunchy but hilarious comedy. It's at 7:30 p.m. So and you can dress up as a, you know, summer counselor, or any of the characters from it, because I'm sure there'll be some fun costumes. Let's see. You know, the fiber sheds open tomorrow from 12 to 4 p.m. That's at Grow Benzie. Tomorrow night, first open mic night of the new season at Lake Ann Brewing Company. That's at 6:30 p.m. I've never been to their open mic night, but there's some other ones that I really like, especially the, I really like the St. Ambrose one, but they're all good. It's big fun. There's a fall bird migration walk at Otter Creek. That's Thursday, September 24th, from 8:30 a.m. to 9:30 a.m. Some really cool migrating birds. I guess they kind of go along the land, you know, when they're going north, they go across the land and look for the last peninsula and they jump across, you know, the last moment across the lakes. And I guess it's the same thing coming back. Oh, let's see. Computers with Carol is going on tomorrow. I mean, excuse me, Thursday, from 10 a.m. to noon. So again, that's Thursday, September 24th at the Darcy Library of Beulah. So that's some stuff that's going on in the area.
All right, we have a couple more. We're doing a back-to-back Ziggins. I just really like them. The first one is a live recording of Strange Way to Live, but you can't really tell it's live until halfway through. And there's a... Actually, you know what? I'm not even totally sure if it's live. It might be a rouge. Or you know, it might... You tell me. I'm going to play it, analyze it. Tell me what you think. And then the next one will be another Ziggins called Outside.

I feel a little silly. That song is so not live. And I thought it was live just because that one guy yelling in the middle, that fake yell. Anyways, boy, is that embarrassing. Anyways, it doesn't matter. Let's see. We're going to do another The Ziggins. This one's called Outside. I think it's just so darn cute and wonderful. Hope you like it.

All right. This next one, my sisters used to try to harmonize too. They did okay. I always liked it when they sang this one. If any of the three of us were going to try to harmonize, we'd always include my sister Liz because she has a good voice. I used to go into her bedroom at night and want to sing the Indigo Girls or something like that and harmonize with my sister. Anyways, so this one is one of my sister Meg and Liz's songs. And it's by Simon and Garfunkel. Later, when it was just Paul Simon, my sister Meg, when she was 16, took my 13-year-old sister and 11-year-old me to go see Paul Simon and the Graceland tour in the old Pontiac Grand Prussian or whatever station wagon. And that was fun. We got lost on the way home. Adventure. Things you would do in the 80s and early 90s. Okay, this is The Boxer. Feel free to sing along.

0: All right, we have one more song coming up. A nice uniting American music by the Violent Femmes. You've been listening to Matt's Movement Radio on WUWLPFM 100.1 Frankfort, Alberta. I really appreciate you listening. Hope you just really enjoy these beautiful upcoming days we have, whatever you decide to do with your time. I hope it makes you happy. And like Mother Teresa says, peace starts with a smile. Lots of love, guys. See you in a couple weeks.
1: Can I put in something like, this is American music. Take one. One, two, three, four.

0: Zen philosopher Basho once wrote, "A flute with no holes is not a flute."
1: You belong in the circus. Right next to the dog-faced boy.

That time upon us yet again. Music Gumbo permeates the listening device of your choice. My name is Andy Goldfinger. I will be your music consigliere today, as always, broadcasting live from the Flying Eye Studios, high atop the 15th floor of the Farva Building in beautiful downtown Vinita. And if you're new to the program, welcome to the fray. We like new music, old music, everything in between. There is no distinction. Our criteria is low. Prescription-free radio for you. New stuff today coming from Nixon Boyd, Foggy Otis, and Blonde Buddha. And then from the pantry, a vast and expansive musical pantry at my disposal, the likes of Savoy Brown, Cindy Thompson, Izzo Fitzroy, Joss Stone, Leon Redbone, Alanis Morissette, and we'll celebrate birthdays as well. What do you say we start with a new one? Nixon Boyd's new album is called Every Time We Turn a Corner. This is Never in a Million Years on Music Gumbo.

That's the Black Irish Band. Here, our music gumbo, Whiskey in the Jar, from their album The Day the Earth Shook, featuring the fine mandolin work of the late Ken Darby. Let's see. Also in there, Lady Gaga with Sinner's Prayer, Dagnastopus, Why Not Make Believe, and the brand new one from Nixon Boyd started things off, Never in a Million Years, from the brand new album Every Time We Turn a Corner. All right, what do you say we go back in time? 1965 is the year, and the Jefferson Airplane, this is before Grace Slick, makes their stage debut at the Matrix in San Francisco. Now, you know, the Matrix was owned by Marty Ballin, so easy to make their debut there. This one from the Curiosities from the San Francisco Underground.

It is the Doors here on Music Gumbo, Spanish Caravan. David Lindley and Wally Ingram teaming up for Pabo Diddley. Bonnie Raitt, Everywhere I Go, Talking Heads, Once in a Lifetime, and the Jefferson Airplane, along with Signe Anderson in tow before Grace Slick. It's no secret. It is Music Gumbo. My name is Andy Goldfinger, your human curator of music. All right, this one, a birthday, 1938, the birth of Dave Baby Cortez occurred. Are you happy?

0: That's Crosby, Stills, and Nash, Wooden Chips from the very first album. Stephen Stills played most of the instruments on that. Then they had to go out and get players when they went out on tour. Alanis Morissette, You Learn, The Police, Don't Stand So Close to Me from 1986. And Dave Baby Cortez started things off with the happy organ. It is Music Gumbo, permeating your listening device. Andy Goldfinger, the fearless human curator of music at the wheel. Well, that's it. You can stick a fork in me for this installment of Music Gumbo. I am done. My name is Andy Goldfinger. It has been my distinct pleasure to serve you here on Music Gumbo today. Feel free to get in contact with me. If you would like to contribute to this melange, please do not leave it all up to me. 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

All right, so backtracking, we had the Stanley Turrentine Shirley Scott combination there with tenor saxophone and organ. The Lamp Is Low, loosely based on a Ravel thing. And preceding that was Charlie Bird on acoustic guitar and Stan Getz on tenor saxophone. That was the one that started the entire bossa nova craze in the U.S. in the early 1960s. Jazzafanado. From Jazz Samba, Charlie Bird and Stan Getz. Gold indeed there for us. With Full Moon Hacksaw, Jazz and Blues. We continue. We've got the hacksaw. We're weekly, we're daily. Let's go on to this new release from Matt Wilson's Good Trouble. We've been hearing a lot about this group. It's a drummer-led organization and a vocalist occasionally. Brand new release called Love Is the Thing, and let's take the track Welcome Table, Matt Wilson's Good Trouble.

All right, slightly forward and out with a couple, ending with the Technocats, cats from the Ann Arbor area. And it seems like an ever-changing personnel in this particular instance and new album. We have guitar from Nathan Borton and piano from Bryn Roberts. On tenor and soprano saxophone, Walter Blanding, to name a few. So we took the track Not Van Morrison from their Music of Greg Hill, another legend in the Ann Arbor area, philanthropist and composer of seemingly hundreds of tunes, maybe thousands. Before that, the Matt Wilson Good Trouble group and the album Love is the Whole Thing, We Are Only Pieces. And that group had Tia Fuller as guest on alto saxophone, Matt Wilson leader and drums, Ben Allison plays bass, Jeff Lederer on tenor sax, Don Clement, Ms. Don Clement in the group on piano, and singing in places on the release. Fair enough. On to the next with Hacksaw Jazz. Continuing, Richard White.

A shout out to affiliate WPPM Radio, Philadelphia Community Access Media, also reaching South Jersey, Drive, Life, Feeling, with Marlon Simon and the Know-All Spirits. This is brand new Rumba Para Andy. I think we've got it.

Marlon Simon and his Know All Spirits. Resistance is a brand new release. Roomba Para Andy. Basically, it's the Simon brothers here. Marlon Simon drums, Edward Simon piano, and Michael Simon on trumpet and flugelhorn, with special guests and soloists along the way. And we like the way that goes to get us underway for this section. My name's Tom Coulson. Good to be here with you. And we're going to deal with the passing of singer Cassandra Wilson. And she has guested on this Terrence Blanchard disc, which came out in the late 90s, I think, with various different vocalists, with a great trumpeter. Here, Cassandra Wilson and Terrence Blanchard, concluding the album with Sunnyside of the Street.

Terrence Blanchard, leader, and Cassandra Wilson, the late singer, who got together in 2001. I was in the wrong millennium. I assumed the late 90s for this CD, but it's the year 2001 on the sunny side of the street. Let's Get Lost, the songs of Jimmy McHugh. And he has various different lady singers on this CD, but we are focusing in on Cassandra Wilson, to whom we are paying tribute, and the tribute will continue as we go through the tracks and we get back to those oldies but goodies, if you're ready. Hacksaw Jazz, presenting on alto sax this time, James Moody.

0: the Miles Davis Quintet on Prestige Records. And we'll do the Miles Prestige Records story in just a moment. Want to tell you we heard James Moody on alto sax, the original version of Last Train from Overbrook. Haven't heard that in a while. Good to hear that again. Couple from Prestige Records. We're into Miles 100 Radio, and we'll explain now. So that included John Coltrane on the last track, his tenor saxophone, basically the introduction to the general jazz listening public of the time to John Coltrane on tenor sax, and it turned everyone's head. And so the classic lineup of the Miles Davis Quintet of the mid-50s became quite the thing. You also had Red Garland on piano and Paul Chambers on bass, Philly Joe Jones drums. That was the personnel inside Prestige Records for that particular period. Program 2162, we wouldn't be caught dead in our tracks, unintended.
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Well, that would be the preferred sequence of things, getting the day going at a pretty good clip while the energy is good, with a Doug Webb track called For Sunny. It's a brand new release, and then The Day Has Ended. And we're here with Johnny Hartman, and These Foolish Things Remind Me of You. A couple in a row to tell you a little bit more about Doug Webb. He's on Cellar Records, and we've got the organist's name in here, too. He is Brian Charette. And then on Johnny Hartman, he had Impulse Records that he was with at that time, I believe. The tasty guitar of Jim Hall backing, and like that. So we get to our next feature as Hacksaw Jazz moves on musically. It's time to check in one more time with Thad Jones and how he was doing in Denmark in the 1980s. Well, he had a new wife. He added a new instrument to his arsenal, the valve trombone. He had his own big band. Unfortunately, he passed there in 1986. But not until he recorded one more time with his big band, Basically Yours. Thad Jones, and then we'll get into Mel Lewis.

The Mel Lewis Jazz Orchestra. The track is Low Down. In the late 1980s, he was still revering the music of late co-leader Thad Jones at the Village Vanguard, where they started this big band together in 1965 or 66. And again, we're in the late 1980s here in our listen through the years of the tracks to the Thad Jones Mel Lewis Jazz Orchestra, and then the split in late 70s, and then the Mel Lewis Jazz Orchestra as it continued. Before that, Thad Jones in Denmark, his last years, with the track Basically Yours, roaring big band of his own. So more where that came from. We're really enjoying going through these tracks. Didn't know they existed unless we pulled them out, check them out, listen together. That's how it's done. And my name's Tom Colson. We have late singer Cassandra Wilson here in a somewhat continuing tribute to the lady. We're finding tracks as they surface, and this is from her very first recording, a wonderful session with Mulgrew Miller on piano. Listen to what they do with Sweet Lorraine, Cassandra Wilson.

0: Precious, the voice of the late Cassandra Wilson, with just Mulgrew Miller backing, her first session 1988. Sweet Lorraine, she would become more esoteric in the years to come as her approach to the most unusual pick of fare, of repertoire. Those would be in the years ahead. We just lost Cassandra Wilson, and we're paying tribute.
1: Hacksaw Jazz.

0: I had this illness that really made me powerless over alcohol, and that insisted that I got drunk. And so I got drunk. It doesn't have anything to do with trying to control it. An alcoholic who picks up the first drink will pick up the second drink. I can't say to anyone, no, no, no, don't drink. But I can say that when you decide you don't want to drink, come to AA. The door to AA is always open. Alcoholics Anonymous. It works. Look us up. Check your phone book, newspaper, or AA.org.
1: Here's another lady vocalist. This is brand new. She goes by one name, Doye. Stay with me. Title track, brand new.

piano from Takashi Matsunaga, Pure from his Ride 5. It's a new release, basically freed up and with just bass throughout. Good sounding piano. Before that, Doye singing Stay With Me, title track from her brand new release. We're going through new releases. Nui with Hacksaw Jazz next. More piano, adding trumpet. This has got life. It's called Para Aguabella, played by the Donald Vega Group. Here we go.

Art Blakey's Jazz Messengers. The drummer-led group. Haven't played in a while. I don't think I've ever played that track. It's called The Bitty Ditties, or Bitty Gritties, with Art Blakey drums, Bill Hardman trumpet, Jackie McLean alto sax, Sam Dockery on the piano, Spanky DeBrust. Now there's a jazz name for you. The bassist with Art Blakey's Jazz Messengers, the mid-1950s. Compatible Rhythms, brand new before that, Donald Vega, the pianist. And from his Play It Forward, we took the lead-off, Para Agua Bella. Donald Vega may be best known for his work with the Ron Carter Golden Striker Trio just a few years back. Speaking of piano, we have time for a piano trio here. The radio show is Full Moon Hacksaw, Jazz and Blues, and we have next the legendary, iconic Tommy Flanagan on piano, trio, as we say, Jesper Lundgaard on bass, and our own Lewis Nash. Lewis Nash from Phoenix, Arizona, the drummer here. We're back to Thad Jones material. We were speaking of Thad Jones earlier. We were. Well, he wrote this. It's called Birdsong. Again, Tommy Flanagan piano.

0: If it's just right in there, it does our hearts good. Tommy Flanagan Trio, Birdsong, with Program 2162. 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

Hello, I am Maristela from Whispers of Departure, a show that explores the most natural and inevitable event in our life, dying. It airs every other Sunday, 10 a.m., and we interview the most amazing folk. So come break your heart open. I can't wait to have you here.

0: Here's a song I wrote on a plane between Dallas and Austin. Going to El Paso. Whoops. Now this is what gave us the idea to come down here. This is a song about a guy that... probably did as much for our kind of music as anybody.
1: Well, the honky tonks in Texas were my natural second home.

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1: Oh, what if you

0: I did not even want to take a nap. One time I stayed up 26 hours because I was so afraid to go to sleep and go through those nightmares again.
1: No matter what Cheryl Steele did, she couldn't stop the nightmares. She'd be in the middle of a storm on Lake Huron, clinging to a canoe, and three of her friends were with her.
0: In my mind, I was reaching out to grab my friends, reaching out and yelling their names. And I would be so physically moving, like I was still in the water in Lake Huron, that I had tore off my sheets, not realizing it.
1: Sometimes Cheryl would hit the wall next to her bed when she thrashed around. One time, she even fell out. She'd wake up sweating and shaking, her heart pounding.
0: I would prop up on the pillow, and I remember just kind of putting my head between my legs, and I would just cry and just think, when is this going to end?
1: Cheryl was 20, living with her parents. They didn't know what to do, so they took her to a psychologist.
0: And here's what they said. They said, don't go over there and shake her and wake her up because she might go into shock. Let her go through that. We've got to go through this a little bit. I'm going to tell you what, it kind of broke my heart. They would stand outside my door and they would pray. And they'd say, Lord, help her.
1: This went on for weeks. The reason Cheryl was having these nightmares was because she had lived them.
0: And I just remember in that little room, I woke up and it just tears running down my eyes. You know, it was dark and I'd had it. And I said, why in the world? Why, Lord, did you not let me die at Lake Huron? Why did you allow me to live? Because I can't live like this. And I can't live like this at all. I mean, I cannot be in fear every time I go to sleep that I am still on that lake.

0: This is Points North, a podcast about the land, water, and inhabitants of the Great Lakes. I'm Dan Wanchura. Cheryl Steele couldn't get over how pretty Drummond Island was. It's this island in the northern part of Lake Huron. The flowers, the trees, the rocky shoreline. It was stunning.
1: You gotta remember, I'm from the Detroit area. So this is new for the girl from the Motown City there. And I just loved it.
0: It was July 1980. Cheryl was out of college for the summer and working at a Christian camp in northern Michigan. She and three other counselors were on a scouting mission. They were looking for spots to bring campers on the island. Dwight Hershberger led the group. He was 26 and like an older brother to Cheryl.
1: When you're together, you know, 12 to 15 hours a day, and you hear him snoring in the tent next to you, and you get really, really close. And then he had a wonderful sense of humor. And I don't know if you've ever met someone, Dan, that you're like, my goodness, you could be part of my family. Because he just knew how to joke. I loved to joke.
0: Mark Taube and Sally Kuhn were also with them. For 3.5 days, the four of them paddled the island's inland lakes and portaged between them, mapping out potential campsites. Cheryl brought her 35mm camera to take landscape photos.
1: We had a great time, got to know each other better. You could sit by the lake and do your devotions in the morning, just absolutely gorgeous. And I just found it very peaceful.
0: On the fourth day, they just had one more campsite to explore. It was on the northeast side of Drummond Island. But to get there, they had a long portage ahead of them. Dwight came up with an idea. Instead of hiking, lugging their aluminum canoes overhead, why not jump in Lake Huron and paddle along the shoreline to get to their destination?
1: Dwight decided, hey, we're just going to cut across right there. It's a calm day. We'll stay real close to the shore.
0: It made perfect sense. Dwight had led wilderness trips like this for years, and it was a beautiful day, not a cloud in the sky.
1: And we were probably no more than 30 yards off the shore, 25, 30 yards. We were just cutting across that inlet bay to the next campsite, which would have been close to where we would have went to the ranger station to come out.
0: Cheryl was in a canoe with Mark. He was 17, strong and athletic, fresh out of high school. Cheryl says all the girl campers had a crush on him. Dwight and Sally were in the other canoe. It was easy going as the two canoes glided through the calm Great Lake. Then, about an hour into the trip, Cheryl happened to look up and glance to her right. She saw a small, dark cloud out over Lake Huron.
1: I remember looking back to Mark. I was like, Mark, you know, what do you think? I said, man, look at that coming in. He said, oh, we'll be on shore before that's over.
0: They'd done their homework, too. They checked with the National Weather Service when they got to Drummond. There wasn't supposed to be any bad weather for another 2 days. But the Great Lakes don't always cooperate with weather forecasts. And that's what happened on July 3rd, 1980. The first thing that hit them was the wind.
1: I mean, it come flying in. The wind was just flying in, just picking up. And all of a sudden, we had white caps coming up over those canoes.
0: The two canoes were right next to each other. They tried turning them back towards Drummond Island, but didn't make much progress. A strong undertow was pulling them farther out into the lake.
1: All of a sudden, you got 3 to 4 foot waves, you know, and it was huge, and they were capping over. So when it capped over, it splashed into the canoe. These are just a little, what, 68-pound aluminum canoes, 10 foot?
0: Cheryl and Sally started bailing water, but then the rain came.
1: And I don't know if you've ever been in a storm where this rain does not cooperate. It comes to the side. So it's beating down on you. And I mean, you've got thunder now. There's lightning in the distance.
0: canoes were no match for one of the biggest lakes in the world.
1: I mean, it was unreal. I mean, I felt like I was an ocean. And so now these canoes are sinking, and they're sinking fast.
0: As the canoes went down, Dwight said a prayer, and Cheryl cinched up her orange life jacket.
1: We went into that water, and all you heard was, it was so cold that it would take your breath away.
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0: It was about 2 p.m. Cheryl, Dwight, Sally, and Mark were now all in the water. But they didn't panic. They all had life jackets on and had done some water safety training. They settled on a plan. When the two aluminum canoes capsized, they didn't sink all the way to the bottom of the lake. Instead, they floated upright, about 6 inches below the surface of the water. So the goal for Cheryl and her friends was to get the canoes above water again. To do this, they'd push the submerged canoes against each other in the shape of a T, then force one of the canoes up on top of the other. And as they did that, they'd roll it over, emptying most of the water out in the process. Cheryl says right when they had one canoe on top of the other and the water was emptying out, a massive wind gust came and catapulted the boat into the air.
1: That wind took that from underneath, and it took it and just lifted it up like it was a huge toothpick. It just tumbled in the air, and the wind just took it, and then it crashed into a wave. And like, you know, when you see that, you're thinking, no, this is not a movie. This is real life. You just saw this.
0: With that canoe now gone, the four friends all grabbed onto the remaining canoe and tried dog paddling back towards Drummond Island. Maybe 45 minutes in, they realized it was pointless. The island was getting smaller on the horizon, not closer.
1: The undertow and the current, we would paddle 6 feet, and I swear it would take us back 7.

0: At one point, Mark had thought about swimming to shore, but Dwight was like, Mark, I know you're a strong swimmer, but you can't fight this, you know, and so he stayed back with us. So.
1: As the four friends got pulled farther out into Lake Huron, out of the protected bay, their strategy shifted. They decided to preserve their energy, stay together, and wait.
0: Let's just pray that someone finds us.
1: The minutes turned into hours, day turned into night, and eventually the storm started to mellow out. Cheryl says they sang songs, they prayed and talked about God, about wanting to make it back to camp, but mostly they talked about their families. By now they'd been in the water for about 10 hours. Because it was early July, the water temperature in this northern part of the lake was still cold. Cheryl says it was around 50 degrees. Hypothermia was setting in.
0: And you almost chatter so much that you think, oh my gosh, I'm going to lose a tooth, okay? Double that about five times. Because it is so cold that you are just chattering like you're like, I'm gonna have, you know, I have a good sense of humor. I thought, I'm going to have to see a dentist after this. Because I'm not going to have any teeth. And you're so cold and your body is shaking.
1: Then Cheryl noticed Sally Kuhn. She and Sally knew each other from college. Sally was 22, artsy, musical. She played the piano and loved to sew. Just before midnight, Cheryl felt the canoe shift and realized Sally had let go.
0: You know, she had long hair and it was floating in the water. And all of a sudden, she floated away. And I said, Mark, get her.
1: Mark swam out into the water after Sally, but he couldn't find her. A thick fog had set in all around them.
0: And we're not reacting as fast as we normally would because we've been in such freezing water. And so we yelled, Sally, Sally, come back. We didn't hear anything.
1: Mark swam back to the canoe where Cheryl and Dwight were hanging on. Not long after that happened, Cheryl noticed something strange with Dwight. He was acting weird.
0: And he turned and he said something like, isn't the sand beautiful?
1: And there wasn't any sand that you could see.
0: No, we were out in the middle of Lake Huron.
1: In the middle of the night.
0: And I could tell by the way he was moving and how he kind of slurred his speech that something was wrong. And so I said, Mark, we've got to get him in the canoe at this point.
1: Dwight was so hypothermic, he was hallucinating. By this time, the lake had settled down enough, so Cheryl and Mark were able to lift Dwight into the middle of the submerged canoe. The canoe was still upright, about 6 inches underwater, but now at least Dwight could sit on one of the seats.
0: He was so cold, and he sat there, and he was just sitting there and kind of mumbling, and, you know, I was like, Dwight, you got to stay with us, and I think I was kind of shaking his shoulder, and
1: Cheryl isn't quite sure how long this went on for, but she does remember that all at once, Dwight lurched off the canoe into the water and started swimming.
0: And I'm like, God, Mark, get him. And Mark, we were yelling, Dwight, come back.
1: Mark left the canoe again and swam towards the splashing. But then he came back.
0: He said, Cheryl, I can't find him. And then all of a sudden, you heard no sound.
1: The splashing stopped.
0: I prayed they made it. I was like, Lord, I know there can be somebody that can pick them up. There could be a fisherman, boat, whatever, that we don't see. And I pray that you would send them help.
2: Did you think that Sally and Dwight died?
0: People ask me that. I never thought they didn't make it.

It was now the early morning hours of July 4th, 1980. Cheryl and Mark had been in the water for over 12 hours. That's when Cheryl drifted off to sleep.

0: Hey guys, Dan here. Back in 2016, I interviewed Aaron Peterson about this new project he was working on, the Fresh Coast Film Festival.
1: Okay, so bear with me here, but we're going deep. You know, the way I look at it, a dark room and a glowing screen, it's in our DNA, right? I mean, that's a campfire in a cave a long time ago, where stories in whatever language were passed from one to another. And there's certain things, and I think, you know, something glowing in the dark and stories being told is as human as it gets.
0: Aaron co-founded Fresh Coast, which for the past decade has been showcasing what it means to be human in the Great Lakes. This year, it's the 10th anniversary. It's October 15th through the 18th in Marquette, Michigan. The festival will feature over 80 documentary films, filmmaker panels, a bunch of outdoor adventures, and for the first time, a special Points North listening party where we'll premiere two new episodes. Come celebrate 10 years of Great Lakes storytelling at the Fresh Coast Film Festival. Again, October 15th through the 18th. Tickets and more info at freshcoastfilm.com.

0: When Cheryl fell asleep, she and Mark were leaning on opposite sides of the submerged canoe. Cheryl says she doesn't know how long she slept, but she woke up to her head slamming against the side of the canoe. She reached up and felt warm blood coming from a cut above her left eyebrow. Cheryl looked to her left and saw Mark. Part of his head was now in the water.
1: His ear was down in the water, and I thought, oh, Lord. And so I went over to him, and I had to get him up in the canoe as much as I could.
0: She pulled him across the canoe and started rubbing his arms and legs.
1: Come on, Mark, you got to help me. You know, you got to snap out of this. Come on, Mark, help me.
0: Cheryl decided to get into the canoe herself and pull Mark's head up into her arms. That's when she noticed his eyes. They were completely dilated. Another sign of late-stage hypothermia.
1: I was like, oh, Jesus. He's not responding. I could hear the gurgling in his lungs, and he stopped breathing in my arms. I had his head right into my left elbow. Now, you can't do CPR on a surface that's water. You can push him down. So the only thing I could do is give him mouth-to-mouth. And I gave him mouth-to-mouth about 3 to 4 breaths. He came back, he gurgled a couple times, and then he stopped breathing. I believe wholeheartedly that we have a soul and a spirit, because Mark was in my arms. I cradled him up, and I remember I had him as close as I could, and I did not see anything, but I swear I felt like a warmth come through my chest. And I'm just going to tell you, I remember I looked up in heaven and I said, Lord Jesus, I know he's left this earth. Father God, accept him into your kingdom, because his work is done now.
0: When you're holding him in that canoe, Cheryl, and he takes his last breath, what are you thinking in that moment?
1: I just realize that I'm alone in here now. You realize the brevity of life, and you hold it right there, and there's nothing you can do because you've done everything physically that you can do. And I realize my wonderful friend that was right there has just now left this earth.
0: Now, Cheryl had been in the water for about 15 hours. Her fingernails were completely white. The lake had been pushing her towards an island directly east of Drummond, Cockburn Island. As the sun started to rise, she realized she needed to make a decision. Stay in the canoe and risk succumbing to hypothermia, or try to swim to the island to get warm.
1: I knew that I was starting to freeze to death. I just knew if I didn't try, I'd be slipping into the later stages of hypothermia. And so I left Mark in the canoe. It was very calm. There's really not any way I could secure him at all. And I got into the water and I said, Lord, help me. And I swam.
0: A burst of adrenaline shot through Cheryl's body. She swam backstroke and freestyle through the calm lake for about a mile. Then, she finally reached Cockburn Island and started walking along the rocky shore, her legs wobbly.
1: I was cut everywhere because it was rocky. I am stumbling. I'm totally not balanced. But I knew if I didn't start walking, I would die.
0: The sun slowly crept higher in the sky. It warmed Cheryl up as she wandered the island for around 5 hours looking for help. She didn't find any, and eventually ended up back where she started. She looked out over a glassy Lake Huron and could see the canoe with Mark's body. It was almost 1 p.m, almost 24 hours since they'd capsized. Cheryl sat down on her orange life jacket and prayed.
1: Lord, I need help. I don't know what else to do. And so I looked down, I prayed again, and a few minutes, and I heard a wonderful sound, and it was, oh, oh.
0: It was a mid-sized yacht. Inside was an older couple. They'd noticed Mark's body floating in the canoe.
1: He shut all his engines down, and I yelled and put my orange life jacket up and said, hey, call the United States Coast Guard. I have two friends. I don't know where they're at. Get the United States Coast Guard here. I need help. And he yells to me, hey, lady, I just bought this yacht a couple months ago. That shore is very rocky. Can you swim out to me? Now, I'm like, are you kidding me? I'm thinking in my mind, so what am I going to tell him? Am I going to say, hey, I've been here? He's going to think I'm crazy or drunk or something, right? But I don't really care what he thinks. I want to see if Dwight and Sally have made it. So every minute I sit standing here on the shore could be a minute they pick them up. And so I thought, you know what, Lord, you gave me strength to get here. I'll put this orange life jacket on and they'll catch me.
0: The swim wasn't as far this time. Cheryl says maybe 100 to 200 yards. When she reached the boat, the couple pulled her on board. She was dehydrated and exhausted, but managed to tell them everything.
1: His eyes got big and the woman sat me down, put me a blanket, gave me something to drink.
0: The man slowly circled the yacht around, and that's when off in the distance, Cheryl saw two lifeless bodies in orange life jackets floating in the water. They were the bodies of Dwight and Sally. And
1: that's the first time I cried, when I knew I was the only survivor. It was so surreal. My heart broke. My friends are gone. And they entered heaven with Mark. And I'm going to miss them terribly.

0: After a few days spent in the hospital, Cheryl went back to her parents' house to recover. Her body was bruised and broken down. She had liver damage from leaning over the side of the canoe, getting hammered by waves. She could barely walk. In the days that followed, Cheryl met with each of the parents of her three friends to tell them what happened.
1: And I asked them, I said, do you want to hear the whole story? And they said, yes, don't hold back. And so I told them, and I hated that, and I told them the story, and we cried, and we cried. And the hardest thing I ever did was talk to three parents that wanted to know the last minutes of their child's life on this earth. And looking at their grief, I mean, it just tore my heart up. And I remember thinking, why, God? These people didn't deserve this.
0: Cheryl felt guilty she survived. Guilty she didn't save her friends. She was mad at God.
1: Because, you know, we were in the prime of our lives, and then we were also serving at a Christian camp and, you know, just full of life.
0: For the first week of recovery, Cheryl would go to sleep and sleep deeply. Then the nightmares started. They got worse and worse until she reached a breaking point.
1: If this is what life looks like for me for the rest of my life, God, I'm sorry, but I think you messed up. And I remember just looking up and I was like, this is it. I can't do it anymore. I cannot do this. If every time I have to go to sleep and my eyes shut and I am back in that trauma like Huron, why didn't you just kill me? Why am I still here?
0: Cheryl says a minute or two passed. She didn't see anything, but all of a sudden, she felt this presence come over her.
1: I'm telling you, it was peace. I felt like God was right in that room, that he had just come, and it was almost like a liquid love that just surrounded me. And I felt that peace. God heard my prayers, and he knew I was so desperate. I needed to know

That story was produced by me, Dan Wanshura, host and executive producer of Points North. Morgan Springer is our editor. Our senior producer is Ellie Katz. Production assistance on this episode from Austin Rolader. Music by Isaac Haynes. 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Cheryl Steele wrote about her experience in a book called Wave by Wave, a memoir of survival, faith, and how God works. 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

A couple of years back, I come across a great and wasted friend of mine in the hallway of a recording studio. And while he was reciting some poetry to me that he'd written, I saw that he was about a step away from dying, and I couldn't help but wonder why. And the lines of this song occurred to me. I'm happy to say he's no longer wasted, and he's got him a good woman. And I'd like to dedicate this to John and June, who helped show me how to beat the devil. It was wintertime in Nashville, down on Music City Row, and I was looking for a place to get myself out of the cold, to warm the frozen feeling that was eating at my soul, keep the chilly wind off my guitar. My thirsty wanted whiskey, my hungry needed beans, but it'd been a month of payday since I'd heard that eagle scream. So with a stomach full of empty and a pocket full of dreams, I left my pride and stepped inside a bar. Actually, I guess you'd call it a tavern. Cigarette smoke to the ceiling and sawdust on the floor. Friendly shadows. I saw that there was just one old man sitting at the bar. And in the mirror I could see him checking me and my guitar. And he turned and said, "Come up here, boy, and show us what you are." I said, "I'm dry." And he bought me a beer. He nodded at my guitar and said, "It's a tough life, ain't it?" I just looked at him. He said, "You ain't making any money, are you?" I said, "You've been reading my mail." He just smiled and said, "Let me see that guitar. I got something you ought to hear." Then he laid it on me.

voices have been scattered by the swirling winds of time, 'cause the truth remains that no one wants to know. Well, the old man was a stranger, but I'd heard his song before. Back when failure had me locked out on the wrong side of the door. When no one stood behind me but my shadow on the floor. And lonesome was more than a state of mind. You see, the devil haunts a hungry man. If you don't want to join him, you gotta beat him. I ain't saying I beat the devil, but I drank his beer for nothing. Then I stole his song.

one's gonna hear. And I guess I'll die explaining how the things that they complain about are things they could change, hoping someone's gonna care.

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about 7 o'clock, which means it's about my time. You know who it is. It's Aaron. Aaron, Ern, Mr. Smoke, whatever you want to call me. And, you know, we're all joined here together tonight here at Woo Boo. WUWU, LPFM 100.1, Frankfurt, Alberta. Out here in Paradise, also known as Benzie County. Yeah, me and my friend Ralph always say, Paradise smells like dead fish. my whole life, you know, been smelling dead fish regularly, and that's because I've always lived right next to lakes. That's why I love it here. It smells like home. All right, this is the evening sesh. Thanks for joining me tonight. It's a pleasure to be here, an honor, truly. And yeah, I went out back and looked at this project that I had started. Well, not just me, but me and a couple other dudes. Man, it needs to get finished. So yeah, let's get to it, Bill. We got to get on top of that, man. I'm slacking, I know that much. I'm too busy. But we're running out of time. We'll get it done. We can simplify it. But yeah, it's pretty cool. It's pretty cool being a part of a project like this. It's cool being on the radio. Every other Tuesday from 7 to 9 p.m., you can catch me at the evening sesh here. All right, well, what we got today, we're going all over the place, you know, as usual. That's the slogan, musical variety for a beautiful society, right? So we're always going to be mixing it up, no matter what. Here on my 2-hour block, I'm going to start off with some punk, get a little rock in there, get some weird Euro trash crap in there, or not Euro trash. I shouldn't say that. Some European crap though, as usual. Then we're going to do a back-to-back breakdown to the same song done by two different people. It's going to be fun. A little bit of reggae, and then I'm gonna do more electronic music today because I got a lot of positive feedback from the two people who gave me feedback. Even Bill Soper liked it, man. He gets down on the electronic music, apparently. I don't know, he said he liked the second half of the show, so do a lot of electronic today, and yeah, I don't know, we'll see where it takes us. So let's start off with some punk, and then we'll check in with Bob Mueller. He has some cool stuff to say about the sky. All right, this one's American from Descendants.

Don't talk to me, G.G. Allin. That song's great. It cracks me up. All right, I'm only stopping to say the next song's "Knights of Cydonia" by Muse. And the only reason I really know about this song is because growing up, I played this game where you played on like a fake guitar. It's called Guitar Hero. It's a blast. But now that I'm older, I went back and revisited a lot of the music, and this one's great. It's a real jammer, but also the lyrics. I never paid attention to the lyrics before, and dang, it's pretty good. You know how I like all this stuff, the anti-fascist, anti-big government, anti-power over one or power over another. You know I'm against all that. By now you've been listening long enough. So we're going to listen to Knights of Cydonia, and then we're going to listen to some King Giz.

Yeah, the song's mostly jamming. But there's only four lines in that song really that aren't they don't repeat. And it's pretty good. It's "Come ride with me through the veins of history. I'll show you a god who falls asleep on the job. And how can we win when fools can be kings? Don't waste your time or time will waste you." Oh man, those first three lines are so great. Okay. As promised, we're going to look at Bob Mueller's ephemeris. What's going on up there in the night sky? Bob Mueller said on his blog at bobmueller.blog, it's pretty easy to find him. His ephemeris for today, Tuesday, September 22nd. Today, the sun will be up for 12 hours and 10 minutes, setting at 7:40, and it will rise tomorrow at 7:31. The moon, halfway from its first quarter to full, will set at 3:58 tomorrow morning. The sun's path across the sky on the equinoxes in the Traverse City interlocking area, the sun is above the horizon for just over 12 hours. The maximum altitude of the sun at local noon is just above 45 degrees. Now remember, I think the sun goes a little bit more, we see it in the south. At the peak of winter, it's more south. Yeah, so that's pretty cool. Let's see what else he said. At 8:06 this evening, that's in a little less than an hour, the sun will cross the celestial equator heading south. Yep, I was right. It goes south for the winter, and it's pretty funny. The celestial equator is an imagery line in the sky above the Earth's equator. So if you like drew an imaginary line upward into the sky from the equator. The day is called the autumnal equinox, and the daylight hours today is 12 hours and 10 minutes. Yep, instead of 12 hours exactly. That's due to our atmosphere and our definition of sunrise and sunset. Least that's what Bob said. I heard him this morning on the radio. There's more, but that's plenty for now. Let's get back to the music. Gonna play some King Gizzard and the Lizard Wizard. This song says explicit, but I don't think it is, man. I think it's just people jamming, but if it gets too dirty, I'm gonna have to cut it off. Sorry. Sorry, Saxon. But this is called Magma from King Giz and Liz Wiz.

And I was looking up, it's called The Continuing Story of Bungalow Bill. And it was like, well, that just makes me think of Buffalo Bill. Not the Buffalo Bill, not the wholesome Buffalo Bill, but the one in Silence of the Lambs. But I was wondering if there's a connection. And there is actually. John Lennon wrote this song, Bungalow Bill, about this dude named Richard Cook, known as Rick. It's about this dude who went to like a treat, to the Maharishi Mahesh, the yogi in India. And apparently this guy went there on this retreat, and if you know anything about that spiritual sect, or it's pretty, basically do no harm, right? So while this guy's at this retreat, he goes out for a hunt on an elephant, and they end up getting attacked, and he kills a tiger. And Lennon thought that was funny that he killed a tiger while he was at this retreat, this yogi retreat at the ashram. Like, this, it is pretty funny. I appreciated that kind of humor. But so he called him Bungalow Bill after that, which is supposed to be a combination between a character called Jungle Jim and Buffalo Bill, the serial murderer, but I guess Buffalo Bill was a different dude. Buffalo Bill, the serial murderer, is completely fiction, and he's based on a combination of like three people who were real in this world, who were really murderers. But yeah, anyway, interesting backstory of Bungalow Bill. All right, let's listen.

0: Enter the year 2000.
1: We are robots.
0: The world is quite different ever since the robotic uprising of the late 90s. There is no more unhappiness.
1: Affirmative.
0: We no longer say yes. Instead, we say affirmative.
1: Yes, affirmative.
0: Unless we know the other robot really well.
1: There is no more unethical treatment of the elephants.
0: Well, there's no more elephants, so... But still, it's good. There's only one kind of dance, the robot.
1: Oh, and the robo.
0: Oh, and the two kinds of dances.
1: But there are no more humans.

0: 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Can't we talk to the humans and work together now?
1: No, because they are dead.

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0: Man, I love that noise. The sound of a jar harp. It's probably one of the most funnest, silliest instruments I've ever come across. Gonna quick look at the weather before we keep the music rolling, before we do the Taxman double header. What do we got here? Wow, up all the way through Monday. It won't get below 50, it won't get above 70, and it's going to be mostly sunny or mostly cloudy. There you go. There's the weather for the next 5, 6 days. It looks great. We're in that zone right now. We're not swinging. We're not swinging high. We're not swinging low. We're just chilling. Right here, right in this 50s and 60s. It's the fall. It's fall time. Autumnal equinox. Really kind of just awesome. I sweat a lot this summer, and I'll tell you. Thank God that's over. All right. Let's listen to a Beatles song. So it's going to be Beatles, Taxman. Then it's going to be Junior Parker Taxman, because they're so different, but same, I mean, same song essentially. I thought it was pretty cool. Let's check it out.
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Tax man is something else.

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1: 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You said it, man. All right. I got to fill, five more minutes until the call sign? So, I guess, first of all, which tax man do you enjoy more? Maybe you enjoy them the same amount. I think I like the second one. And I like that the Junior Parker version, they use that as a sample in a Cypress Hill song. Which one was it? I Want to Get High, I think is what it was. But yeah, can't play that on the radio. So for the next 4 minutes, enjoy this Weird Al Yankovic song. It's right out of left field. It's your horoscope for today.

Alrighty, top of the hour. That song, by the way, the Weird Al song, is from the album Running with Scissors, and the album art is just, it's hilarious. It's Weird Al in a, he's like running in a track with the whole getup, the short shorts and the track outfit, and he's got two pairs of scissors and he's got them up in the air and he's just crossing the finish line. It's so great. Gotta love Weird Al. Okay, top of the hour call sign. Let's do it. You're listening to WUWU LPFM 100.1 Frankfurt, Alberta. Okay, now we're gonna do what I always do for every show. It's gonna be different, right? Like different genres, even. But there's one genre I will always have on every show, and that's going to be reggae. We're going to listen to a short reggae set today. Some Yellow Man, some Wailing Souls, some Bob Marley. You know. So let's chill out. And then after that it's going to be pretty hardcore electronic music because it went over well 2 weeks ago. So enjoy the chill while it's here.